0: first base line. Pitcher will be covering first on the flip by Dayton Taki, and there's two away.
1: Well, speaking of the games that the wind plays at this park, we oftentimes remark here in the springtime that we have a flag in dead center field here on the concourse, and then there's another flag which is in our line of sight right in front of the CHI Health Center, another several hundred yards to the south. And oftentimes those two flags will be doing different things.
0: Well, yeah, you kind of got the wind tunnel effect in between the buildings there.
1: Right.
0: Pitch on the outside corner for a strike.
1: And the same thing goes for this park a bit at times. You can tell from sitting down where Josh is right now, you'll get the sort of swirling effect around home plate, or you won't feel it as much. And then once you get out there a little bit, it's a different deal.
0: The 0-1, grounded, wide of third. Nice pickup over there by Johnson. The throw, got him! Oh, boy! Camden Johnson, almost handcuffed behind the bag at third, made the long throw, and Dayton Taki almost received it like a catcher down in the crouch to retire Daniel Jackson. A nifty defensive play by both Johnson and Taki. And the Bulldogs go 1-2-3 in the third. Connor to take you through the middle as we head to the fourth. Oklahoma 1, Georgia nothing. In association with 1620 The Zone, you're listening to the Men's College World Series on the NCAA Radio Network.
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1: A terrific play by Camden Johnson from Oklahoma to finish off the third inning. We're back here in Omaha in the top of the fourth. Oklahoma with a 1-0 lead over Georgia as Jackson Willett steps in and takes strike one from Paul Farley over the outside edge. So Oklahoma, the 2-0 team in bracket two, the all-SEC bracket here at the Men's College World Series this year. Georgia beating Texas last night, trying to fight their way back. Breaking ball catches the zone for strike two to left-handed hitting here, Jackson Willits. Willits is 0-1 with a strikeout, swinging back in the second. The sun situation is Farley is the only one in the infield that has a spotlight on him. The 0-2 in the dirt. One ball and two strikes. One run, three hits, no errors for Oklahoma. No runs, a hit, and no errors for the Georgia Bulldogs. 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Farley set at the belt, the 1-2. Breaking ball, didn't quite get the outside edge. A solo home run by Jason Walk into the center field batter's eye. With one out in the top of the third, gets Oklahoma out to their lead. Georgia would need to win twice in order to make it to the finals. Breaking ball in there for strike three, looking. And Willits is down for the second time tonight. There's one away in the OU fourth. Trey Gamble coming up next. It was Gamble and then Brock who singled back-to-back after the Willits strikeout in the second. And then Farley came back with a couple strikeouts of Harrison Taki to finish off the inning. That is the most noise that Oklahoma has made so far as their chaos. Gamble, first pitch breaking ball, missed low according to home plate umpire Linus Baker. Linus Baker behind home tonight. Rick Allen down the first baseline. Derek Malika at second. Billy Van Raphorst at third. One thing I noticed too with the third and first base umpires this week, the 1-0. Breaking ball on the inside edge for a strike to the left-handed hitting Gamble, 1-1. They will bring out a whole new hat rigged with giant cameras to be placed on top of the third and first base umpires' heads right before the game starts. The 1-1. Missed outside.
0: It's not quite Al Franken from Saturday Night Live, if you remember your early 80s SNL, but it is a different look. It's certainly not as sleek as a regular cap.
1: I just wonder if they get top heavy. Fall over. The 2-1 is hit deep into right field. If it's high enough, it's gone. It is gone. A solo home run from Trey Gamble puts Oklahoma out on top, 2-0.
0: 104 off the bat, 362 feet. It just needed to get over that bullpen fence, and it did. His fifth home run of the postseason. And Sooner power again. 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
1: So fifth home run of the NCAA tournament for Trey Gamble and 11th on the year. He is 2-for-2 tonight, and here's Brennan Brock, who sees a breaking ball inside.
0: That now gives Oklahoma 42 home runs in the last 20 games.
1: Wes Johnson's going to come out to the mound, start with a light jog, and then slow down to a walk. Georgia's had Matt Scott up in the bullpen for a little while, moving around now. He's up on the mound really throwing at the moment. But you mentioned it, John, this OU power to pair along with their chaos, to pair along with their freshman pitchers growing up before our eyes is a very dangerous combination.
0: Oklahoma hit 46 home runs in their first 43 games, which is basically a home run per game. And so they are a little bit over two per game here at the end of the season, the latter third of the season.
1: Meeting broken up on the mound. 1-0 to Brendan Brock. 16 of 33 in the NCAA tournament. He takes a strike. One ball and one strike. Three home runs and 11 driven in.
0: Seeing a heavy dose of curveballs here from Paul Farley.
1: The 1-1. Breaking ball hit into right center field and down for a base hit in front of Lujo in center. He gets it back onto the infield without further advance. But a one-out single from Brendan Brock follows the solo home run from Gamble, and the Sooners have a runner on.
0: And Lujo almost overran the play in right center field, so much so that he actually reached back and grabbed it with the bare hand off the bounce.
1: There's been a couple of those to the outfield. Ball checks up out there, and the wind does funky things with it. So runner on first with one away. Here's Desan Harris, struck out in a big spot his last time up, picked to first. Not in time to get Brock, who dives back in safely. So Harris, his first at bat in the second, came with runners on first and second, one out. He struck out swinging, then Taki struck out looking. And Farley was able to get out of it. The pitch downstairs. One ball and no strikes to Desan Harris.
0: Matt Scott warming up in the Georgia bullpen. I got to think that it's going to be one batter at a time now for Paul Farley.
1: If you're Georgia, you have to. You cannot let it get too far out of control. Breaking ball misses, and this does not have good things written all over it for Farley. This is where Oklahoma can get their run game going. So two balls and no strikes to Harris, the 355 hitter now on the year. Hits from the left. Pick to first. Is it inside? A balk. They're going to call him for a balk. Rick Allen demonstratively points back at Farley. And we mentioned earlier in the game, he had been twitching that front leg, and I think that's what they caught him for. Wes Johnson's going to come out and protest.
0: Rick Allen's going to explain it to him, and I'm sure we'll get a replay here on what happened.
1: Wes is pretty fired up right now. Yep.
0: Yep. The knee broke. That left leg, the knee broke.
1: He should have been called on a balk, honestly, before that.
0: Right.
1: And that one, I think he just flew a little bit close to the fire.
0: And Wes Johnson was pretty close to getting thrown out of this game. Rick Allen made a pretty aggressive gesture as they broke up their meeting. I don't know if he was necessarily referring to Johnson, or maybe someone else in the Georgia dugout said something.
1: So Brock goes to second on the balk. And now Harris has an RBI chance. Two balls and no strikes, one out in the fourth. Oklahoma with a 2-0 lead. Gamble's already homered in the inning, the 2-0. This one's hit high, deep into right center field. It is gone! Desan Harris. His fifth home run of the year. And Oklahoma is out in front. It's 4-0.
0: He sat back on a changeup, 104 miles an hour off the bat, 420 feet. Farley, after being called for just the second balk by a Georgia pitcher this year, left one up. And Desan Harris made short work of that pitch.
1: And Wes Johnson will go to his bullpen. Two home runs in the inning for the Sooners. In between a sandwiched by a single and a balk that ended up being a moot point. A Gamble home run, his 11th. A Desan Harris home run, his 5th. And Oklahoma, the 2-0 team in the bracket, is in the driver's seat. Georgia will go to the bullpen. We'll tell you about the new Bulldog on the mound when we return with one out in the top of the fourth here from Omaha.
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1: 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Georgia heads to the bullpen for the first time tonight, and they pluck out a senior righty, Matt Scott.
0: One of the transfers from Stanford making his 20th appearance of the year, a 7-0 record with five saves, 3.88 ERA, 55 and two-thirds innings, 70 strikeouts, a 208 opponent's batting average, but he has allowed the second most home runs this year, 12. And on a night where the Sooners are swinging the bats and the wind is blowing out, he is going to need to keep the ball down. Fastball will run up there into the mid-90s. He'll also mix in a cutter. It's mostly fastball cutter and an occasional slider that you will see tonight. But he is a fly ball pitcher, 33% fly ball rate.
1: Could be dangerous on a night like this. Two home runs in the inning. 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So Scott will get Dayton Taki with one away in the top of the fourth, and Oklahoma with a 4-0 lead. Taki stands in, and Scott needs a new PitchCom device.
0: This happened with Farley very early. Wasn't it before his first pitch, too, that he needed to exchange the pitch com?
1: I think you might be right. Either his first pitch or his first pitch of the second. The big Matt Scott, 6'7", 241 pounds, originally out of Reading, Connecticut. Transferred in from Stanford. As John mentioned, first pitch to Taki in there for a strike, 87 mile an hour. Oklahoma continues to put the pressure on. Three runs home in the fourth. Ryan Wynn, the second baseman, playing a shallow right against the left-handed hitting Taki. The pitch sprayed foul on the left field line.
0: And this pitch is going to come from well over the top. His release height is about 6'9". So that's the measurement of the maximum at the top of his release to home plate. So it's coming straight downhill.
1: He is a big fella. And he is going to need to help Georgia out here with getting many outs. The 0-2 in the dirt. Taki started his swing and stopped it. No appeal from Daniel Jackson. Went out in the fourth. Our fourth inning presented by Cheeseburgers, a takeout joint. Homemade smash burgers, hot dogs, fried chicken, and more. Located at 40th and Farnham in the Blackstone District. One and two to Taki. Swung on and missed. And Scott comes into the game and fires a strikeout, two away.
0: Boom, away with a 94-mile-an-hour fastball.
1: As good as Taki had been in the regional and super regional round, not quite as much here in Omaha. He's been quiet. And he's 0 for 2 tonight with a couple of strikeouts. And now the nine-hole hitter in the OU order is Kyle Branch. Branch start off the third with a fly out to right. Well, we knew Georgia was going to need to bring the bats. This one's in for a strike at 95, 0-1. Now more than ever. The 0-1. Chopped high and over the head of Phelps, but foul. Down the third baseline, 0-2.
0: Scott pitched five scoreless innings of relief in the game against Liberty in the regionals. Was a three-year contributor with Stanford, the former Connecticut Gatorade Player of the Year.
1: The 0-2 from Scott. Missed the outside edge.
0: So he's made quite the journey. Connecticut, Stanford, Georgia.
1: Back to Georgia. If he follows the trend, where does he go next? Somewhere in the southwestern portion of the country?
0: Well, that would, yeah.
1: The 1-2. Missed the edge at 96. You're right, John. That thing is coming from straight down. He uses his left side of the rubber, the right as we see it, in the press box. The 2-2. Fouled back. Kyle Branch putting together a nice at-bat now.
0: Well, this will help. This will help everybody in that dugout in future innings get as many good looks as they can here on Matt Scott. You got to expect Scott's going to be asked to gobble up at least these middle innings.
1: They will empty the tank on Scott tonight. As long as he's effective. High leg kick, the 2-2 missed. And the count goes full. Scott came into the game and struck out Dayton Taki. Kyle Branch is putting together a nice AB. 7 for 30 in this NCAA tournament. The OU second baseman, the 3-2. Swung on and missed, and Scott comes into the game and registers a couple Ks, but not before Oklahoma hits two more out. A 4-0 lead for the Sooners as we head on to the bottom of the fourth. We're back after this from 1620 The Zone on the NCAA Radio Network. This is the Men's College World Series.
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1: Well, stop me if you've heard this before, but another freshman pitcher for Oklahoma doing his job so far tonight. It's Nick Wasloski as he heads into the fourth. OU with a 4-0 lead. Linus Baker has stopped play here, and he is going to have a chat with Wes Johnson right now. We were wondering if there was some added noise maybe coming from the dugout or even above the dugout.
0: I think, given that he is talking to Wes Johnson and it's a short conversation, I'm guessing it was coming from the dugout. He was waiting for Wes to finish off his television obligation with ESPN and then had a brief word with him.
1: Ryland Lujo steps in and he hits one into left center field, but it'll hang up there in time for Brendan Brock to bring it in the gap. One pitch, one away for Wasloski in the Georgia fourth.
0: Well, between innings, Georgia huddled everybody up in the dugout. This is a team that has come back from big deficits before in this NCAA tournament, but I sense there is some building frustration down there. Oklahoma's certainly playing a lot looser right now, and they've been out-homered 3-0.
1: Do not want to press. Certainly don't want to try and hit home runs at this park as this
0: right
1: misses outside to Brennan Hudson, 1-0.
0: We wondered before the tournament, how would Georgia's offense play in this ballpark?
1: The 1-0. In first. Ooh, just missed, according to Linus Baker. 2-0. Well, Wes Johnson dropped the line in our pregame interview with Josh about how you, what was it? You can't hit a 15-run home run, can't right. hit a 10-run home run. There's a little bit of that pressure right now. The 2-0 is down the middle for a strike to Brennan Hudson, who has walked tonight. One of two Georgia Bulldogs to reach base against Nick Wislowski. And the first was their best opportunity so far. The 2-1 to Hudson. Hit him. In the back of the leg, lower leg, below the knee, maybe in the calf. And Hudson trots down to first without any limp. So he's on for the second time tonight. And there's a runner on first with one away.
0: That ends a streak of eight in a row retired by Nick Wislowski.
1: They've been going on very smooth. But one thing Oklahoma has done, they've given opponents very few windows of opportunity. And in those very few, the pitchers and the defense have answered the bell. That's why they're the 2-0 team in bracket two. Ishikawa steps in. He swings through a fastball at 93. It's 0-1.
0: Right now it's about stringing together good at-bats. Forget about the long ball. Forget about all of that.
1: Hudson off of first. High leg kick and pitch upstairs. Fake back pick to first by Dayton LaChance. Keeping him honest over there. It's 1-1. Georgia needs to win tonight and again tomorrow to keep their season alive and head to the championship series. The 1-1 is lined right at second base. Throw to first is in time. According to first base umpire Rick Allen, quick snap throw from Kyle Branch. Got him there, but there will be a review.
11: Georgia is challenging the out call at first base. The play's under review.
1: That was the voice of Billy Van Raphorst, the crew chief and third base umpire, and we'll get our first look at it here in a second.
0: It was right at Kyle Branch. And Hudson was kind of in no man's land. It's not his fault if he didn't get back. It happened so quickly.
1: Ball wasn't hit particularly hard, but it's a great job by Branch to just snap that throw over. He's going to be safe.
0: Oh, he's easily safe. My goodness.
1: Wow.
0: I mean, the hand is cupping the bat.
1: So here's the umpire cam on the hat. Look at that.
0: Yeah, Rick Allen is not going to win any friends with Georgia right now. He was the one who called the balk that got Wes Johnson fired up. And I don't know if they've shown the play here in the stadium yet.
1: They have not, and there may be a reason why.
0: Uh-huh, because if they do, they're going to realize that Rick Allen missed the call.
1: So there will be two outs and a runner on first after we do our obligatory. I have to think about this a little bit.
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11: After review, the call is overturned. The runner is safe. Georgia has two challenges remaining.
1: So two outs in the fourth. Ryan Wynn will step to the plate. Our fourth inning is presented by Cheeseburgers, a takeout joint, homemade smash burgers, hot dogs, fried chicken, and more, located at 40th and Farnham in the Blackstone District. Ball wasn't hit particularly hard, only in the low 90s exit velocity, but a great snap throw to first from Branch made it close. But the replay overturns it, and here's Ryan Wynn. Struck out looking in his first AB, takes a breaking ball outside from Wislowski there. 1-0. Wynn, 2 for 12 now in this Men's College World Series. With one extra base hit, it was a double. Still a 326 hitter on the year. The 1-0. This one's hit high and fouled on the right field line and out of play. A little breath of life for Georgia here in this fourth. Can they string together enough hits? It's sort of cliche. They're down 4-0. Leg kick in the pitch outside. Two balls and a strike. And then, once you do, can you get the big one? Georgia has been a little dependent on it. The bats have been quiet for the most part here in this Men's College World Series. The 2-1 is chopped foul softly up the third baseline, and it's 2-2. Only left fielder Brennan Brock at this point dealing with significant sunlight. The entire infield shaded. Wislowski set, kicks and delivers the 2-2. Outside, she pulled it. And the count goes full, so Hudson will get a head start. He's the only on first because he was hit by a pitch. Taki won't hold him. Maybe a courtesy. Now he backs off. The 3-2 is fouled back our way. Those cheers are not for us.
12: No.
1: But they would have been if it was about 4 feet higher. We'll have a 3-2 again. Hudson off of first, win at the plate, the pitch. Tipped and fouled into the mitt of Dayton LeChance behind the plate, and it's a strikeout for Nick Wislowski. And Georgia goes quietly again in the fourth. We head on to the fifth, Oklahoma 4 and Georgia nothing. In association with 1620 The Zone, you're listening to the Men's College World Series on the NCAA Radio Network.
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1: To the fifth we go here in downtown Omaha at the College World Series. It's Oklahoma with a 4-0 lead over Georgia. Oklahoma, not to counting outs territory yet, but in position here in the bracket final. Georgia would need to win twice. Jason Walk back to the plate. He squares around the bunt and takes a ball. It's 1-0. Jason Walk, his last time up, added himself to the list of players that have hit a home run into the dead center field batter's eye area here at this ballpark since it opened in 2011. So this one misses up and away. So he becomes player number 11. The 2-0 from Matt Scott. It's all righty for the Bulldogs. Squaring around to bunt his walk again. He takes it back and takes a ball as he was trying to get a head start down the first baseline for a Blunt for a hit. Block is electric in the box.
0: This is what you got to love about Oklahoma, a guy who hits a 415-foot tank.
1: The 3-0 on the outside edge, 3-1.
0: Showing bunt. The power has just unlocked an entirely new realm for Oklahoma, which is why they've been playing so well the last month and a half.
1: The 3-1. Missed upstairs. Ball four. Jason Walk is on to start the fifth for Oklahoma. Our fifth inning is presented by Burlington Social on 10th Street, where fun nights are always in play. Drink well, stay late, be social. I don't get the sense, John, that, well, this is not a team that is playing out of their minds or anything like that. This is not a heater, I don't think, that we're talking about, although they are hot. I don't want to take anything away from them in that category. But what I'm trying to say is, this is not, they're not running into this by luck. Squaring around to bunt is Camden Johnson, and he takes a strike. Walk got a sprinting start off first and then headed back.
0: Well, I really think that the comeback in Atlanta has confirmed what I think Oklahoma felt about their team near the end of the season, and that is we have the ability, we have the talent. So many people wrote them off. We just had a lot of folks penciled in UCLA and Georgia Tech to be here. And when Georgia Tech went up 2-0 in that regional, it's like, oh, well, this one's over.
1: The pitch, fouled away, 0-2.
0: And then Oklahoma was down 8-2 in what would have been the eliminator in the third game. And came back and won 15-8. And since then, this team is 7-0. They've now hit 20 home runs, but there's still chaos in their DNA.
1: The 0-2, runner goes, pitch is swung on and miss, and Walk will slide into second. So it's a strikeout of Johnson, runner on second, and one away in the fifth, and Dayton LaChance will step to the plate. For more on Dayton, let's go to Josh.
12: Thank you, Connor. Yeah, LaChance, one of the many members of this Oklahoma squad that comes from the junior college ranks. We've been talking a lot throughout the series about roster construction. Oklahoma, 13 players on their roster were at junior college before Oklahoma. Trey Gamble, the player who hit the home run last inning that got it going, one of the many junior college players for the Sooners.
1: It's all in the OU DNA. Pitch to LaChance, wrapped at third base. Diving is Phelps. Throw on to first is scooped out and in time, but Walk's going to take third on the throw. And a play that could have gone a lot worse for Georgia in a couple different areas. Picked at third by Phelps and then picked at first by Hudson. Walk goes to third. There's two away.
0: So watching this again, it's a hot smash. He doesn't really look back, Walk. And with the catcher running down the line, and we've already established, you know, LaChance kind of turned his ankle earlier in this College World Series. He's not moving as well as normal.
1: First pitch to Jackson Willits is swung on and missed.
0: But I think he had time if he would have just taken a look back to second. He still had time to throw to first and complete the play. Sometimes it's such a bang-bang play, you feel you have to get the throw off quickly. But I think if he just takes a glance back at Walk, he doesn't take third.
1: Willits takes down low, 1-1. I think you're right. The ball was hit very sharply, 107 off the bat. And Phelps nearly short-armed the throw to first base, too. He had plenty of time to gather himself and look, Walk back to second. Now he's on third. The 1-1 is right by Willits on a breaking ball that got in on him, and it's 1-2. Jackson Willits, not his night tonight so far. He's 0-2 with a couple of strikeouts, but he has been very much a part of this run for Oklahoma to the Men's College World Series. The 1-2 from Scott is sliced foul down the left field line. And out of play. All it takes is one little opening for Oklahoma. We are oftentimes, we marvel at the teams who do one thing very, very well. The 1-2 in the dirt. Blocked up by Jackson, saves a run. Two balls and two strikes. But the teams that win here.

0: to the bottom of the fifth. We go 4-0, Oklahoma. 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
0: With Josh Peterson down in the field, John Bishop to my left, Nick Grimm producing, I'm Connor Happer back here in Omaha, Nebraska. Bottom of the fifth inning, Oklahoma with a 4-0 lead over the Georgia Bulldogs. And for Georgia, it'll be 7-8-9 in the order. Starting off with Jack Arcimone, who takes ball one from Nick Wislowski, who has been tremendous tonight. Just the one hit given up and a walk. He struck out three and kept the ball in play. Oklahoma helping out defensively as well. Georgia could use a spark from anywhere in the lineup. Arcimone takes a strike. It's 1-1.
12: This is the amazing thing is you've got Wislowski, who averages strikeout an inning, and he's just a little shy of that right now. But so much contact being made, but the fly balls aren't really going anywhere.
0: It's all been kind of off the end of the bat. Nothing really barreled for Georgia. There's a half swing and a miss by Arcimone, who wanted to, thought better of it, and was too late. Now he wants a timeout. Linus Baker helps him out and might have tweaked something actually in the box. That's why Linus Baker says, go ahead and set that pitch clock way back up. Now it starts again and it's 1-2. Wislowski set, kicks and delivers. Upstairs 2-2.
12: We knew coming in Wislowski had a high fly ball rate. And he has given up 6 fly balls.
0: But nothing squared up, really, by Georgia. The 2-2 is into left center field. Going over is Brock. It'll be easy for him, even fighting the sun a bit. And there's one away.
12: And there's another one. Not great contact. Soft off the edge. A little change up there from Wislowski.
0: He's doing a little bit of everything tonight.
12: It is incredible. Skip Johnson gets these young freshmen, brings them in.
0: I mean,
12: 18 and two-thirds innings so far by their freshman starters, three runs.
0: Colby Branch steps in, and he lines one hard into center field. Going over is Walk. He keeps it in front of him, but it's going to be an extra base for Branch. That ball was smoked. 110 off the bat, and Walk had to keep it in front of him with his body. Did, but it caromed away from him, so Branch will take the extra bag. And that's the first ball that Georgia's really gotten into all night. It stays in the ballpark, but Branch is

0: on second with one away.
1: Well, Walk overran it, and then it kind of took a funny hop behind him, and he was fortunate that he just got a piece of the glove. Otherwise, it would have ended up out by the fence, and it would have been at least three bases.
0: It checked up right in front of him like a wedge shot that came in and stopped on the green. So Branch is on second. Here's Black at the plate. Black hits one high and fouled on the right field line.
1: Well, Georgia's got to get something here. They don't need a big inning. They just need something.
0: Yeah, the pressure is really mounting, and it will only multiply if they don't get a run home with a runner in scoring position and one out. Ryan Black at the plate in an 0-1 count. He struck out in his previous at-bat in the third. The 0-1 in the dirt, blocked up by LeChance.
1: Take a look at the bullpen. We talked about the cardboard cutout trees. Everybody in the bullpen now lining the fence, and where there's not a cardboard cutout tree, they're making all different shapes of trees. We got guys holding their hands in a triangle shape above their head. We got the guys doing the X thing. They're trying to spark some life.
0: I'm going to find it somewhere. The 1-1 swung on and missed on a breaking ball. Great pitch by Weslowski. And it's 1-2. Yeah, they are lined single file up against the chain link fence that faces out toward the field. Like they're each in their own little room separated by the wall. The 1-2. Is lined and through for a base hit. Past the diving Branch. This will score a run. Colby Branch will score, and it's an RBI single for Ryan Black. And Georgia's on the board.
1: I think he got a curveball that stayed up. And Ryan Black.
0: Maybe
1: a slider.
0: Maybe that loosens things up for Georgia a bit. So
1: that's the first RBI for Black, by the way.
0: Black drives one through the right side, past the diving Kyle Branch. His brother, Colby, scores. On the plane, it's 4-1 OU. Back to the top of the Georgia order for Trey Phelps. Phelps swings and hits one chopped foul. And it skips into the stands above the camera well down the third baseline, 0-1.
1: Probably took a little longer than we expected, bottom of the fifth, but that run is safe at home. Presented by SEI, you're always safe with a security solution from Security Equipment Incorporated.
0: So Black on first base. The 0-1 fouled straight back. Good hard swing by Phelps, though. That may be the thing that's missing for Georgia. We just haven't seen those big confident swings for OU. Jason Bowden and LJ Mercurius in the bullpen. Long look in for Weslowski. Runner on first with one out. The pitch upstairs. 1-2. Georgia, your home team on the scoreboard in this fifth inning, presented by Burlington Social on 10th Street, where fun nights are always in play. Drink well, stay late, be social.
1: So B. Weslowski's 69th pitch.
0: The 1-2 in the dirt, blocked by the big Dayton LeChance. Big Maple just swallows that one up, 2-2. Georgia's trying to break open the bag of sour power. Winds have calmed significantly. Just a little breeze through the center field flags right now here at Charles Schwab Field. The 2-2 popped up on the infield. Jackson Willits is getting called off by Camden Johnson. He's got it, and there's two away. That's a big out there for Weslowski. Coming after an extra base hit and then a RBI single. He didn't want that train to get rolling too much downhill for the Georgia offense. And Phelps pops out, and there's two away.
1: Well, here comes your All-American. Here comes your Player of the Year, your Triple Crown guy. Just two hits at the CWS.
0: Wislowski steps back. It has been tough going for Jackson from the results perspective. First pitch, swung on and missed way late on a 93-mile-an-hour fastball. Bat looked heavy for Jackson on that swing, 0-1.
1: It just looks like he's late all the time this weekend.
0: He squared one up. Got it into the left center field bleachers earlier in the week, the 0-1. Breaking ball in there for a strike. He lands it. And one single today to the right side. Those are his only two hits here in this Men's College World Series. Two out of 16 for the potential Golden Spikes Award winner. No balls, two strikes. Black off of first. The pitch swung on and missed. Jackson went around, according to home plate umpire Linus Baker. He rings him up there. And Georgia is down in the fifth. But they get one in an RBI single by Ryan Black. We head on to the sixth, Oklahoma 4 and Georgia 1. In association with 1620 The Zone, you're listening to the Men's College World Series on the NCAA Radio Network.
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0: To the sixth we go here in Omaha. Oklahoma looking to clinch a spot in the MCWS Finals against North Carolina. They could do so with a win tonight. Four runs, six hits, no errors, and three left on base for the Sooners. The pitch on the inside edge to Trey Gamble for strike one. For the Bulldogs, one run on three hits, no errors, and four left. 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Pitch, same spot, right on the inside corner for a strike. Gamble homered his last time up. Singled back in the second, so he's 2-for-2 tonight. Solo shot. With one out, the fourth for Gamble. Unlocked a little bit of the Oklahoma offense. The OU power, the 0-2 slider. Tried to shoot that back foot. Did Matt Scott. And he misses. It's 1-2. Or at least did not generate the swing that he wanted. Scott trying to get his sixth out of the night. The 1-2. Just missed low. 95-mile-an-hour fastball. Jackson fires it back to Scott. And now having a word with Linus Baker, who rung up Jackson on a half swing at the plate to end the previous inning. The 2-2. Breaking ball popped up. Foul territory and out of play third base side over the dugout. Our sixth inning is presented by Broncos, Omaha's original fast food. Fresh, never frozen. Serving hand-cut French fries daily since 1959.
1: Jackson still talking with Linus Baker between pitches.
0: The 2-2 again to Gamble. Inside. Gamble moving around in the box. Jackson is now maybe even hear him a bit. Really firing that baseball back to Matt Scott. Telling him, hey, you executed that pitch. Nice job. A little frustration there, too, from Jackson. The 3-2 is on the ground, up the middle, through for a base hit. And Trey Gamble takes a hard turn around first, and he'll stay right there. He is 3-for-3 tonight, and he's a leadoff runner on to start the sixth for Oklahoma.
1: 103 off the bat, through the middle, and now hitting 359 for the NCAA tournament.
0: 14 hits and 39 tries. Hit his fifth home run of the NCAA tournament.
1: Meanwhile, a guy here at the plate hitting 500 for the tournament.
0: Here is Brandon Brock with a runner on first. The pitch on the outside edge for a strike. Let's check in with Josh downstairs.
6: Connor, thank you so much. You just mentioned Jackson and some of the words that he has been having. There's a lot of frustration down here. I'm near the Georgia dugout right now, and I think some of this goes back to the balk that was called a couple of innings ago, and now potentially with just 12 outs left in their season, it's very, very tense with this entire Georgia team.
0: Yeah, we're getting that sense. Certainly, Josh. One ball and one strike now to Brock.
1: Georgia needs a zero on this board bad.
0: Scott, a long set. Now runner goes from first. Pitches downstairs. Throw down to second. Is not in time. And Trey Gamble has a stolen base. A great jump over at first. Jackson couldn't get the throw down there in time. And there's a runner on second with nobody out.
1: The 17th stolen base of the year, and that one was on Scott. He has kind of a long delivery to the plate because he uses so much of that leg motion, and he comes from over the top. And Jackson really didn't have much of a prayer.
0: Brennan Hudson, the first baseman, now playing way in. And this ball's hit high, deep into left field. Back goes Ishikawa on the track. He's got it. Runner's going to tag and go to third and get in there safely with the throw rolling in from Ishikawa. So Gamble goes second to third on the tag. It's a fly out deep to left by Brock. And there's one away in the OU sixth.
1: And so the stolen base and that deep fly ball now gives Oklahoma a chance to score without a hit. Let's see how Georgia plays this defensively. Yep, they're going to bring the infield in.
0: Yeah, it's time. Now a word for Gamble over at third. Desan Harris swings and misses at strike one. Harris, two-run home run his last time at the plate. The only hit tonight supplied by 789 in the Oklahoma order, but it was loud. So Georgia going to try and cut down a run at the plate if they have the opportunity here. 0-1. Runner on third. The pitch from Scott. Check swing, and he made contact with it and fouled it into the Georgia dugout. 0-2.
1: This is the last batter that Scott hasn't faced. Now he's got him 0-2. Really needs a strikeout here.
0: See if he goes to that slider on the back foot. And if Harris is expecting it. The 0-2. Chopped. Back over Scott's head, and it will be hit softly enough to score the run. Play is made at first, and a slick one by Ryan Wynn, who had to charge on it. But the run comes down from third and scores. Oklahoma creates enough chaos, and Harris pushes another one across. It's 5-1.
1: And that's exactly it, Connor. Chaos. You get a single, you steal a base, you take third on a fly ball. And it got over the head of Scott. And credit to Ryan Wynn. Sometimes when you're pressing, you try to make the throw home even in that situation. He wisely put it in his pocket, took the out.
0: Dayton Tucky swings and misses at the first pitch. It is 0-1, so third RBI tonight for Desan Harris, who now has 15 in the NCAA tournament. The pitch outside to Tucky. One ball and one strike.
1: That's why this Oklahoma team is dangerous. That's what they were built on all season. Then they added the power component. And the freshman pitching has matured.
0: The 1-1. Swung on and missed by Tucky. And it's 1-2. So Harris now with 15 driven in the NCAA tournament and 28 on the year.
1: We've talked about that with a lot of guys. They've done more damage in the postseason than the regular season.
0: The 1-2. Popped up. Left field line and out of play. While we're resetting here, let's take a 10-second timeout for station identification. 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
0: So Scott resets, one ball and two strikes with two gone in the top of the sixth. 5-1 Oklahoma, another run across in the inning for the Sooners. Scott looking to get out of it. The pitch is popped up, foul and out of play. It'll remain 1-2. Oklahoma tied for 11th in the SEC regular season this year. They lost on the first day of the SEC tournament to LSU, who was looking to continue their season at that point. The 1-2, swung on and missed by Taki. The Sooners are in position with a four-run lead as we head on to the bottom of the sixth. Oklahoma leading it 5-1. 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
0: Another beautiful night for baseball here in Omaha. And another great night for an Oklahoma freshman on the mound, Nick Wislowski, out for his sixth inning of work. And he has OU in position with a 5-1 lead as we're on to the bottom of the sixth. But he is facing a powerful Georgia offense, and this is the meat of the order. Rylan Lujo starts things off for the Bulldogs, and a breaker lands in for strike one.
1: Wislowski has only been this far in a game once this year. Now, that was his last appearance versus the Citadel in the regional. But against this offense with these weather conditions,
0: the 0-1's fouled back by Lujo, 0-2.
1: And even though he's given up 9 fly balls, not a lot of big barreled up contact.
0: No, hardly any at all. And just the single by Black and the double that checked up in center field by Branch in the previous inning. Maybe that's a sign for Georgia, something they can build on. Now Lujo's down 0-2. This one's popped up. Shallow center field coming on is walk, and he'll call everybody off and make the play. Nearly popped out of the mitt there, but he secured it for out number one of our sixth inning, which is presented by Broncos. Omaha's original fast food, fresh, never frozen, serving hand-cut french fries daily since 1959. So Lujo retired to start the sixth, and now it's Brennan Hudson. Meanwhile, as we juxtapose Oklahoma and how they got here with Georgia, SEC regular season champion. Hudson takes a strike. SEC tournament champion. Crushed everything in their way in the Athens Regional. Got down big in game one against Mississippi State, 7-0, and then powered their way back. Two hard-fought wins against the Bulldogs from Mississippi State. One ball and one strike now to Hudson as the wave makes its way around the park. And you thought, if Georgia got through that, now they're really battle-tested. The 1-1 line in the right field and down for a base hit. Going over is Harris. He'll field it before it gets to the wall. So just a long turn for Hudson at first and nothing further. It's a long single. And mark that one off, keeping Georgia out of the extra base hit category, at least for Hudson there.
1: I mean, you've got three really good athletes patrolling the outfield. That ball, more often than not, it was literally picked up where the grass comes to a point with the warning track.
0: In the corner.
1: That should be a double 99% of the time.
0: That's a great play that will likely go unnoticed there by Harris, but not by us. Here's Ishikawa, who swings and misses at a strike.
1: So unless Georgia stacks some things together, that's an opportunity with a runner in scoring position and less than two out in most cases, but not against the Sooners.
0: 0-1 outside, one ball and one strike. As we said with North Carolina, they're not going to give you anything. Oklahoma's not going to give you anything. Maybe another team. That ball gets kicked around in the outfield a bit. 1-1 is outside, maybe a bit high to Ishikawa. Two balls and a strike, and now Taki and Branch are going to meet. Now Dayton LaChance will join, and now everybody's coming in.
1: LJ Mercurius, Jason Bowden, still warming up in the bullpen for the Sooners. They were down there last inning. He's at 82 pitches right now. The season high was 105, the last game against the Citadel. You get the feeling now at this point, you're counting outs. You have 11 to go. Mercurius certainly can get you six or seven, and you've got Jackson Cleveland, your guy at the back end. So this is probably going to be a batter at a time now for Nick Wislowski.
0: Well, and much like Scott Forbes earlier this afternoon, you don't want to necessarily sell out to win tonight, but you're going to go for it. The 2-1 downstairs. Three balls and a strike.
1: Oh, you absolutely need to go for it. Now, especially in this position, up four runs.
0: Yeah.
1: Because your pitching, thinking ahead, is set up as well as North Carolina's would be.
0: Right.
1: For the finals.
0: The 3-1. Swung on and missed by Ishikawa. Broke off a changeup, I believe, there. And that is a gutsy pitch from Wislowski, but he got a miss. This is a big pitch. Three balls, two strikes, one out, bottom six. Runner on first. The kick and the pitch. He is golfed into right field, hit pretty well. But Harris jumps at the wall and makes the catch. Desaad Harris makes a play leaping at the wall, hits the wall coming down, It was a bit awkward, but he pulls it in for the second out of the inning.
1: And another great play by Deson Harris. This is a great piece of hitting by Ishikawa. He went down and grabbed that changeup that was below the knee, deep inside, still was able to get it around at 96 and drove it 347 feet. But Deson Harris with another great play. That's two in this inning.
0: Two gone now for Ryan Wynn, who takes the ball outside 1-0. Man. And it's got to feel in that Georgia dugout like a vice grip. These guys are just tougher than nails. In that other dugout, swung on and missed by Wynn. It's 1-1. Ryan Wynn is 0-for-2 with two strikeouts. One looking, one swinging. The 1-1 outside. 2-1.
1: The fact that Mercurius is one out away from completing six innings of one hit or a four-hit, one-run ball.
0: Yeah, if you would have told Skip Johnson that Wislowski's going to give you six tonight, I mean, I think he would have signed up for that with any result. Certainly with a four-run lead. The 2-1, breaker misses.
1: He spilled his coffee on that contract, reaching for the pen to sign. Especially on this night with the wind blowing out.
0: Needs one more out to get through six. The 3-1. Missed outside, ball four. Wynn tosses his bat back toward the Georgia dugout. Now it could be decision time for Skip Johnson and company.
1: Looking, and here comes the skipper. And the signal has already been made. And the question is it Bowden or is it Mercurius?
0: Well, we will see who emerges from that bullpen, but a tip of the cap to Nick Wislowski, the freshman righty from McKinney, Texas, who just delivered 5 2/3 of four-hit baseball, gave up a run and walked two and struck out four against the all-powerful Georgia lineup.
1: It's going to be L.J. Mercurius.
0: And we will have more on L.J. when we come back. But Oklahoma with a 5-1 lead, but some tense moments here in the bottom of the sixth with two outs as Mercurius trots out of the right field bullpen. We'll be back right after this. You're listening to the Men's College World Series on the NCAA Radio Network.
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0: This call to the bullpen is presented by Oscar's Pizza and Sports Grill, home of the Big O Pizza and award-winning char-buff wings. This call is to L.J. Mercurius, whose brother, Xander, got OU into the eighth against Georgia two nights ago. Now it's L.J.'s turn. L.J. two nights ago was reading Keep Calm and Trust God in the bullpen, and he comes in a big spot here,
1: making his 20th appearance of the year. He's also started 12 games, 4.83 ERA, a 6-7 record, three saves, 72 2/3 innings. He has struck out 94. He's only walked 24. He has given up 13 home runs this year, Opponent's batting average, 246. He'll throw a fastball, four-seamer, and up into the mid-90s with a changeup and a cutter. He doesn't necessarily induce a lot of ground balls, and his line drive rate is kind of high, but he does induce a lot of miss in the zone.
0: And he will get Jack Arcimone. Arcimone was not in a lineup in each of the first three Georgia games here at the Men's College World Series. I believe made one pinch hit appearance. Light on the experience in the ABs this year, but a gigantic spot here. Georgia with the door slightly ajar. Two gone in the sixth. The pitch is outside from Mercurius. It is 1-0. Arcimone, a transfer from Richmond. Junior hits from the left-hand side with runners on first and second. Hudson on second and Wynn on first. Mercurius kicks and delivers. Pitches inside. Two balls and no strikes. Mercurius a little amped. 96 on that fastball inside on Arcimone. But imagine that now Jack Arcimone is going to want to see one. The 2-0. Breaking ball. Check swing. Soft contact right side. Taki picks it up and he can't handle it. Oh! Dayton Taki could not handle the flip to first base to the covering Mercurius, and the bases are loaded.
1: It was a tough play because he was going to have to hustle off a throw, but the problem was he was charging. And he was going to have to try to flip. And the only way he would have really been able to execute is if he barehands it and basically use an old school wishbone option toss, because he wasn't going to be able to set his feet. He wasn't going to be able to throw sidearmed or overarmed. He was just going to have to flip it sidearmed to Mercurius covering. And in doing so, trying to go and barehand it, he couldn't come up with it.
0: So E3 on Taki, tying run at the plate. And now time is being called. The umpires getting together and slowing things down a bit. Bases are loaded for Colby Branch. And you can imagine how the Branch family is feeling in the stands right now. The pitch in there for strike one. Caught up the other night with Rusty and Carrie Branch wearing their split Oklahoma and Georgia jerseys. Colby's at the plate with a chance to do big damage. The 0-1 outside from Mercurius. It's 1-1.
1: And remember, he hit that double pretty well back in the fifth. And Branch has 19 home runs this year.
0: There is a thick air of tenseness right now here at the ballpark. 1-1. Missed upstairs. I believe.
1: Yes, it's 2-1.
0: 2-1. We have 1-2 on the scoreboard. Two balls and a strike. Mercurius set at the belt. The pitch is fouled back. Off the first base side of home. Back our way, and it's two balls and two strikes. What will Mercurius come with here? LJ Mercurius. Takes a long look in. Sets at the belt. Deep breath. Kicks and delivers. Down low. And the count is full. Well, whatever happens here is going to go a long way. Bases loaded. Two out. Three balls, two strikes, and a 5-1 game in the sixth. The pitch. Outside, ball four. And a good take by Colby Branch. That walk scores a run. And it's 5-2, Oklahoma. Safe at Home is presented by SEI. You're always safe with a security solution from Security Equipment Incorporated.
1: Georgia wasn't drawing many base on balls this week, but a couple of big ones there, and then that little chopper on the infield, the tough play for Taki. And the door is open, and now Wes Johnson wants to use an offensive timeout with Ryan Black coming up to the plate.
0: Everybody in this meeting. That would include each base runner, Ryan Wynn from third, Jack Arcimone from second, and Colby Branch from first. Our next hitter will be Ryan Black. And then on deck, Trey Phelps. A couple assistants. Wes Johnson departs the meeting. Ryan Black, RBI single. His last time up, got George on the board.
1: That's the first walk given up by Mercurius in three outings. You have to go back to the Georgia Tech game. The 15-8 come from behind win the last time he walked a batter.
0: 5-2 is your score. The tying run is on first base for Georgia in the bottom of the sixth. The pitch, inside, ball one.
1: And he is overthrowing the fastball right now. Everything fastball is missing low. Low and in, especially to these lefties.
0: And he's pulled a couple of them. It was 94 on the gun there. Black, 1-for-2 tonight. The pitch. Inside, not by much.
1: Ooh. And that's one where if he's a little more closer to the plate, he might get that call. Now Skip Johnson's going to come out.
0: Oh, is he going to make a move here? This is not going well for Mercurius. No signal.
1: Bowden is working.
0: And he has been the entire time.
1: Now, when Skip made the move away from Wislowski, he made it as he was walking out of the dugout. Here, I think he is just going to try to settle down L.J. Mercurius.
0: The big nods on the mound right now from Mercurius. So Skip Johnson departs the meeting and no changes made.
1: And don't forget those two plays in right field by Desan Harris.
0: Yes. One to take away extra bases and another to take away a hit. Two balls, no strikes to Ryan Black, the nine-hole hitter in the Georgia order. Bases loaded, two outs, bottom six in a 5-2 game. The pitch. Down low. Ball three. The Georgia dugout continues to gain steam. There's no world in which Ryan Black is swinging at this pitch. The 3-0. Inside, ball four. It's 5-3. Two runs have been walked in by L.J. Mercurius. And Georgia has the tying run in scoring position.
1: Watch the location on the pitch. Yeah, it's just too far inside. It had elevation for a strike.
0: And here is Trey Phelps. The junior from Atlanta has a flair for the big moment. First pitch is outside, ball one. Mercurius is off the rails.
1: Yeah, these really aren't pitches that George is even tempted to swing at right now.
0: Phelps calm at the plate. Bases loaded, two outs in a 5-3 game. The pitch is in there for a strike. Back pick to third, and it got nestled up underneath the sliding Arcimone back to third.
1: If that doesn't hit the batter, or hit the runner, it's a tie ball game. Because that ball ends up down the line in left field, and a two-run score.
0: Dayton LaChance stepped around and in front of Trey Phelps to make that throw to third. The 1-1 pitch to Phelps. In for a strike on the outside edge. He bends backwards and walks out of the box. It's 1-2.
1: I mean, he is really fortunate that that ball got wedged in the legs of Arcimone.
0: Mercurius with a chance to turn Georgia away without further damage. The pitch grounded over to third. Picked up on two hops. Tag is applied there by Camden Johnson on Colby Branch, who was trying to advance from second to third. And so Oklahoma is out of the inning, but Georgia gets two on the board. And we head on to the seventh in a much different ball game now. Oklahoma 5 and Georgia 3. John will take you home in association with 1620 The Zone. 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
4: We got a brand new ball game. Georgia getting a pair of bases loaded walks, now pulls within two as we head to the seventh. Matt Scott, who's done a decent job of holding the Sooners at bay, fires a first pitch outside for a ball. Did give up a run in the sixth, but it was a run that was really created by Oklahoma base running. A single, a stolen base, a take of third on a sacrifice fly, and a fielder's choice ground out against a drawn-in infield. The 1-0 is low. Kyle Branch.
5: His job now, he has to be in the strike zone.
4: Yes.
5: You have a little bit of momentum. 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
4: Branch, walk, Johnson, 9-1-2, due up for Oklahoma. The 2-0. Inside ball three. There is activity in the Georgia bullpen.
5: Just a little bit of loosening, I think.
4: And I think that's Bird. 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He pitched last night. Ball four is inside. Not the way you wanted to start the seventh inning if you're a Bulldog. 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Now, Branch isn't as adept at base stealing as his teammates, just 4 of 7, but you've got a good handler of the bat up there in walk, and I'm thinking he might be up there to sacrifice. Sooners trying to get back a little momentum that they gave away in the sixth. Throw over to first to keep him close. Third baseman Trey Phelps, who in between innings slammed
5: his batting helmet
4: into the back of the dugout as he couldn't continue the Georgia rally. He's playing in at third. Showing bunt, taking a strike on the outside corner from Matt Scott. Nothing in one.
5: There's definitely something on here for Oklahoma. I mean, it's really tough to even call it a sacrifice with Walk, who is so capable of getting down the line. He's going to try and get something down placed in the right spot.
4: The 0-1, a throw over to first. Let's check in with Josh.
6: Yeah, guys, we've seen a lot of walks from both sides over the last couple of innings, and this was an issue for both teams coming into the College World Series. Georgia ranked 175th in the country with that high walk rate. Oklahoma down at 190, so something to keep an eye on here late.
4: Not showing bunt this time, and he takes an off-speed pitch in for a strike.
5: Now, I wonder,
4: could he still be up there to bunt?
5: Yeah.
4: Phelps isn't moving. Phelps is staying right in the cutout there, standing in the grass.
5: I think you could trust a guy in this spot to get one down.
4: The 0-2. And, he was swinging away, and he took a piece of himself with that foul ball. And now Jason Walk is going to go down to a knee. He was slashing at the pitch. I don't know exactly where it caught him, but it's his left foot or leg.
5: That was an awkward one. He spun out of it. He chopped it straight into the ground.
4: It was a slider. He got it off the knee.
5: Off the knee or
4: Yeah, it was
5: thigh.
4: Off the knee.
5: Yep.
4: It's right off the top of the knee. Not the ball of the knee, but right above it.
5: That'd be his left leg and his back knee, his back leg if he's swinging left-handed at the plate.
4: Today's broadcast of the Men's College World Series on the NCAA Radio Network is intended solely for the private, non-commercial use of our audience. Any reproduction, retransmission, or other use of this broadcast without the express written consent of the NCAA and Westwood One is prohibited.
5: I don't know that I've ever seen anyone foul it off their back leg. You know what I mean? Like, well, usually it's off the front leg.
4: The pitch, it was a slider, and it was coming in high and tight. And it was one of those alligator arm just up against your body type defensive swings. And so his whole body was kind of open up to the ball, and it just came off the inside part of the bat and straight down on the knee.
5: That was certainly an awkward swing.
4: Walk, who homered in the third to give Oklahoma a 1-0 lead. They have led throughout. It is 5-3 in the seventh. Branch the runner at first, nobody out. The 0-2 pitch from Scott is outside. 1-2. The home run by Walk went into the batter's eye. Only the 10th all-time in this ballpark's history. 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The pitch. Did he go? Yes! They ring him up. Billy Van Raphorst says he did go around on a biting slider in the dirt. The sixth strikeout from Scott. And as we watch, I mean, it's close.
5: Pretty close. There's no real definition of that. It's just a vibes play, I guess, as the kids would say. Walk frustrated as he heads back to the dugout.
4: Nick, would they call that a vibes play? Okay, he's nodding his head.
5: A vibes
4: call. He's our director of vibes.
5: He's bringing them. Look at him back there.
4: I'm glad we have our back turned to him because I don't know what he's doing. I don't know. I don't want to know.
5: By the way, Bird who's up in the bullpen, and he had been throwing a baseball a little bit.
4: Johnson has struck out three times, hits a high fly ball into left field. Ishikawa is at the edge of the track, and he makes the catch. Just got under it. It's a deep fly ball, but it's an out, and two away in the seventh. And Georgia, one good pitch away from doing exactly what you said, and that is get back to the dugout, put a zero up on the board. With nine outs to go, only down by two.
5: You can't let your guard down with this guy at the plate, though.
4: Yeah, Dayton LeChance can take that momentum and throw an ice-cold bucket of water on it. He's 0 for 3 tonight, a pair of bounce outs to third, and a fly ball out to left. Here's the pitch by Scott, and a line drive up the middle, and it gets past the diving Wynn into center field. Here goes the runner, Branch to third. He's going to slide in safely. Wynn was playing up the middle, but it was hit so hard, 104 off the bat, he didn't have much reaction time, and his diving attempt came up empty.
5: He only had one play, and that was to play it backhand on a short hop, and he just kind of came up empty. It would have been a tremendous play to make that play. Lujo's throw wasn't strong enough going into third. LeChance smoked that ball, and now Willits with a giant spot. And another momentum swinging play in this game.
4: And a guy who came in 5-for-8 in this College World Series is 0-for-3 tonight with 3 strikeouts. Big spot in this ball game. Can Georgia keep some momentum or does Oklahoma take it back? 5-3 Sooners in the seventh. Popped up, but that's foul and that's out of play. Wind has died down as predicted. As the sun was setting, they said the winds would die down. Now they're still blowing out. But earlier we had gusts over 25 miles an hour. I'd say right now it's about 10 miles an hour to center.
5: And coming to still at various points. Jackson's going to jump out in front of the plate and bark out a couple signals here. Now LeChance is on first, so your options are limited for OU as far as the chaos goes. But maybe you could put him out there and hang him out there and try and squeeze a run across from third.
4: The 0-1 to Willits. Big swing and a miss. And again, going with a breaking ball, Matt Scott. Limited tickets still available for the NCAA Men's College World Series here in Omaha. Visit NCAA.com/MCWS tickets to secure your seats today. If we do get a game tomorrow, if Georgia comes back and wins this, there's usually more tickets available because it's an if necessary game. So make sure you visit that website and get on back here. But Georgia's got to get out of this seven. Down by two. Two strikes to the batter. The pitch to Willits is a ground ball but foul.
5: Scott does a nice job here. He's nearing the end of his line. I thought this inning had disaster written all over it with the leadoff walk. He came back, got the strikeout, the deep flyout. He's one pitch away from getting Georgia back in that dugout.
4: He's got a couple he can waste here. He's ahead, nothing and two. Set at the belt. Into his line, and the pitch way outside.
5: Willits has struck out three times. Oh, with that being said, don't leave him anything too good.
4: One ball, two strikes. Scott ready. Willits ready. Here's the pitch. Swung on, line drive, base hit right field. One run will score. It's deep into the corner. It's going to kick around. LaChance is going to get held up at third. It's a double for Jackson Willits, and the Sooners lead it 6-3.
5: And Willits comes through. A two-strike pitch after striking out three times in the game. That's that toughness that we've talked about from Oklahoma all week. Just left a hanging breaking ball way too high in the zone. And Willits punishes it 104 down the right field line. And Black down there had it roll right past him all the way to the wall. I thought there was a chance that Dayton LaChance was going to make a run at the plate, but they hold him there with a chance for Gamble to get them both in.
4: And Gamble, who's 3-for-3 now at the plate, he could almost deliver a fatal blow here. The pitch is outside. Singled in the second. Solo home run in the fourth. Singled and scored on the fielder's choice in the sixth. The Sooners again, after Georgia scores, gets it back. 6-3 Oklahoma, top of the seventh. The 1-0. Didn't mean to go. He did go. On a slider, back foot. And it's one ball and one strike.
5: Just a giant hit for Jackson Willits. Georgia's turning this thing a little bit. One pitch away from getting back in with it being a two-run game. And turns them right back around. And Oklahoma's got a chance for more.
4: One ball, one strike. Here's the pitch. Gamble, did he go? Yes, they say he did. Wow, I think that one was...

0: and third for the Sooners. A run is in. The lead's back up to three with nine outs to go for a berth in the finals. Scott pitches. Way back to this backstop. Oh, but LeChance with that bum wheel didn't make the break home. It went all the way to the back of the backstop and did not carry him back. It stayed there by the fence.
1: Wow. I mean, Jackson is very lucky here. It just went right through him.
0: I mean, if there's any other Sooner on third base, it's a run.
1: Literally any other. LeChance, he even broke toward home, but just couldn't commit to it.
0: Now two balls, two strikes. Here's the pitch. Popped up foul.
1: So
0: it feels like Matt Scott is just, he's on the ropes right now.
1: Bookmark those two plays, though. LeChance doesn't score on the long double, mm-hmm. and then doesn't score on the pass ball. If George is able to put something together, we'll remember that, too, if OU doesn't get a run here.
0: Two balls, two strikes, two out. Here's the pitch. Outside, ball three. Brendan Brock would be next. First base is open. But when you've got a guy down two strikes, you don't want to let him go here.
1: No, and this has got to be it for Scott.
0: 3-2. And the pitch. Popped him up on the infield. Branch going back. Center fielder coming in. Left fielder Ishikawa comes over, calls everybody off, and makes the catch to retire the side. But the Sooners do get one. An RBI double by Jackson Willits. And it's seventh inning stretch time in Omaha. 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
0: 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Bottom of the seventh. Oklahoma 6, Georgia 3, a must-win game for the Bulldogs. It'll be Daniel Jackson, Rylan Luhol, Brendan Hudson due up against L.J. Mercurius. First pitch fouled back by Jackson.
1: So a couple things here. Mercurius, not pretty in his first inning of work. But Jackson is pressing right now. He went way out of the zone to swing at that fastball and foul it back.
0: They don't need a home run. They need a rally starter. The pitch. Fouled it back. He was on top of the fastball, but now he's down nothing and two.
1: Mercurius challenged him.
0: A 2-for-17 College World Series

0: a presumptive SEC Triple Crown winner. No balls, two strikes. The pitch swung on, hit in the air to center field, but Walk's got plenty of room. He'll make the catch. 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
1: Got into it just a little bit off the end of the bat.
0: Well, that's going to be one of the big stories if Georgia doesn't survive, is how much they miss the offensive production of Daniel Jackson. Here's Rylan Luhol, who's 0-for-3 today. And a bouncing ball between the legs of Mercurius, out to second, where Branch has it, throws to first in time. It somehow got between the legs of Mercurius. It didn't take any funny hops, and Branch retires Luhol.
1: Well, the only funny hop was it kind of ramping off the mound a little bit, which creates a bigger hop for Branch at second base. He's able to sort of get a nice Sunday hop to him and throw out Luhol at first. Kind of a fortunate play there for Oklahoma.
0: Brennan Hudson has been aboard all three times. He singled and scored in the sixth. And the pitch is outside. Georgia's been held to four hits. Two of their runs scored on bases loaded walks. The most prolific home run team in the country on a windy blowing out to center night has been held homerless. Strike taken on the outside corner. It's 1-1. Half of Georgia's losses this year have come in games when they have homered once or less. Swung on and missed. 1-2. That's how this team was built.
1: And so the problem is, when you get into these spots, you're trying to hit homers.
0: Mm-hmm.
1: And it's rallies that bring you back in games like these.
0: Shift is on. The 1-2 pitch. Breaking ball outside. Two balls, two strikes. Mercurius seems to have settled down from the sixth inning, which is bad news for Georgia. 2-2. Fouled it back.
1: It's another one that went into the upper deck and then ended up down in the 100 level here.
0: Two balls, two strikes, two out, bases clear. The pitch to Hudson. Called strike three on the inside corner, and Hudson knew it. A 1-2-3 inning for L.J. Mercurius. And the book he read last night about keeping calm must have paid off. We go to the eighth. It's Sooner 6, Bulldogs 3. 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
0: Matt Scott staying in here in the eighth. First pitch swing is a base hit to right field by Brendan Brock. His third hit of the day. That was his 70th pitch. And it just felt like Scott was leaking oil last inning. And you cannot afford any more runs.
1: None. No more for Georgia. I'm surprised that Scott's still in the game. He's thrown this many pitches before. I don't think it's a matter of him being tired.
0: Well, it's just that
1: they're putting together good swings.
0: They're putting together good at bats. No one is actually throwing in the Georgia bullpen. We mentioned that Justin Bird had started to loosen. Now it looks like there's a different right-hander, but he's not on the, or is that Bird? No, it's not Bird. That's, looks like Zach Brown, but he's not on the mound yet.
1: You gotta be ready to go.
0: You need to get someone going now. The 1-0, runner goes, pitches inside, the throw, safe. Brendan Brock steals a base. And here comes chaos again.
1: A nice job by Branch here, the covering shortstop, to keep the tag applied. They're going to take a look.
6: Just challenging the safe call at second base. The play's under review.
1: Yeah, because Brock overslid the bag.
0: Oh, boy.
1: And Branch kept the tag on. Did he keep hand, then body, then foot? Let's see.
0: There's the foot.
1: I believe he did.
0: Oh, man. Well, no. The camera kind of moves off to the side. Great job keeping the tag on by Branch. Let's watch this angle. Keeps the tag on. The tag is on. His leg is sliding over the bag. Foot is on the bag.
1: I think he held it.
0: I think he did. Brendan Brock called safe. It's going to be hard to overturn this.
1: I think so, too. This is a great slide. This is a textbook slide. You keep the hand in the bag until you can't anymore, and then you transition it to your foot. And the foot holds it right at the top. If it goes another 6 inches, he slides past the bag entirely.
0: I mean, at this point, you got to throw everything.
1: I don't mind taking a look for sure.
0: Throw everything to the wind here, because
6: after review, the call is confirmed. The runner is safe. Georgia has one challenge remaining.
0: 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And now they can play small ball and add an insurance run. The 1-1 showing bunt outside. All of our insurance runs presented by the Durham Museum, where Omaha's history comes alive in the iconic Union Station, one block south of the old market. 6-3 Oklahoma, top of the eighth. Sooners six outs away from a berth in the CWS finals. Swing, high fly ball, right field, back, track, wall, gone! The second home run of the day for Desan Harris. And that might be the nail in Georgia's coffin. 104 off the bat, a 400-foot blast. 8-3 Sooners.
1: And Harris, just like his first home run, just kind of puts the barrel to it. I mean, this is, there's an athleticism about this for Oklahoma, and really I think that's a great word to describe them with, but he puts the barrel right on the baseball and pops it out of the yard.
0: Popped up, foul. Will it stay in play over near the stands? Oh, and they let it fall.
1: Oh.
0: Jackson could have had a play on it. It was right in front of the dugout.
1: Boy, the wheels are off here for Georgia.
0: Desan Harris. A two-run shot in the fourth, a two-run shot in the eighth. It's his third home run of the postseason.
1: These guys aren't, they're not looking to hit home runs.
0: No. That, and that's the difference.
1: That's
0: one team is hunting home runs. The other is just hunting for a pitch to hit.
1: Precisely.
0: This one is skied in the air down the left field line. Ishikawa giving chase over near the corner, makes the catch. He had a long way to go, and that ball was sinking fast, and Dayton Taki is retired. Let's pause 10 seconds for station identification in association with Westwood One. 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
9: Gambling is illegal, sir, and I never slice.
0: Alongside Connor Happer, Josh Peterson down on the field. I'm John Bishop. Oklahoma 6 outs away from meeting North Carolina for the national championship. They lead it 8-3. Ball one is low to Kyle Branch. And in our opening game today, it was all about the top four hitters in North Carolina's lineup, as Wes Johnson is going to bring the hook for Matt Scott. But tonight, from five on down, nine hits, three home runs, and six of the eight runs batted in. And it is going to be Justin Bird, who finished up things last night in the 2-0 win over Texas. But it may be too little, too late. A call to the bullpen with one out in the eighth. The Sooners leading the Bulldogs 8-3. This call to the bullpen presented by Oscar's Pizza and Sports Grill, home of the Big O Pizza and award-winning char-buffed wings. 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
0: So Justin Bird, who pitched the final five innings last night, earning the win over Texas, went 62 pitches, gave up two hits, a walk, and no runs. Will now enter with one out, nobody on here in the eighth. But Oklahoma has tacked on two more on the second home run of the night by Desan Harris. And here's Bird for Georgia.
1: 6-2 on the air, 62 innings, 76 strikeouts and 14 walks. And I think if you're Wes Johnson, you just ran out of trustworthy relievers. It may be a smidge too late on the hook for Matt Scott.
0: I felt he was leaking oil last inning. I was a little surprised he went back out. Here's the 1-0, and it's high. Kyle Branch walked and scored in the seventh. Every time Georgia has scored, Oklahoma's answered. Now the Sooners have scored three unanswered after the Bulldogs got two in the sixth, but left the bases loaded. Two balls and a strike to Branch. It is looking more and more likely that the family Branch will stay in town to root for Oklahoma, not Georgia. Kyle and Kobe Branch on opposite sides of the field. They became the first brothers ever in the history of the College World Series to be opposite each other in the starting lineup in a men's College World Series game. Here's the 2-2 outside. 3-2. But Kyle's Sooners lead Colby's Bulldogs 8-3 in the top of the eighth inning. Pitch by Bird. Popped up foul, but way short. I mean, was in our direction.
1: I feel like one of those fans that they always make fun of at the games where there's a high fly to left field, and they go, oh! That was us getting ready for a foul ball that laid it 60 feet short of us.
0: 3-2. Here's the pitch by Bird. Called strike three. And Branch was starting to take off the protective gear as if he was going to go down to first.
1: I think there was some help there from Linus Baker.
0: Yeah, it might have been. Maybe a sympathy call.
1: That ball is low and away. Jackson set up inside, too, and he has to reach across the zone to fetch it.
0: Yeah, that was a generous call. Well, here's Jason Walk. He got the scoring started tonight with a solo home run in the third. And he hit it to dead center field, becoming just the 10th player. And here's a drive way back into right, and this ball is out of here. A two-homer night for Jason Walk. And they're dancing in the streets of Norman, Oklahoma. 9-3 Sooners.
1: Two home runs for Jason Walk and two home runs for Desan Harris. Not on the bingo card tonight. And once again, just a nice, easy swing that Walk just gets the barrel to.
0: And he knew it.
1: With ease. And he walks it off down the line.
0: He knew it.
1: Oh, man.
0: Here's a hot smash foul into the seats by Camden Johnson.
1: These Sooners, I mean,
0: are they confident or what?
1: You could look ahead to the championship series. Not over yet, a six-run game, but that is going to be a ton of fun.
0: A pair of guys who had four home runs all season, but each had homered in the postseason, have two homer nights. Two for Walk, solo shots. Two for Harris, two-run shots. And it is 9-3 Sooners. Ball two is outside to Camden Johnson. Two balls and a strike. Popped up foul and out of play.
1: Well, the talk around the ballpark before this game tonight was there was just the feeling that Georgia, coming off of their win last night, and being the team that they have been, they're going to break out. We're going to at least push this to a winner-take-all game in the bracket. And Oklahoma has just slammed the door shut.
0: Well, we looked at the forecast, and we knew the wind was going to be blowing out. We thought, oh, this park's going to play small. People forget the Sooners are mashing too. They just haven't done it all year. They've only done it recently. Here's a ground ball to short. And the throw is in time. And that will retire the side, but the Sooners add three more. On the two-run home run by Harris and the solo shot by Walk, and we head to the bottom of the eighth. It's Oklahoma 9 and Georgia 3, the eighth inning, presented by the Ultimate Baseball Academy. Sign up for their fall ball leagues at UBANebraska.com. 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
1: Oklahoma up 9-3 against Georgia, and now six outs away from the College World Series Championship Series. And guys, LJ Mercurius returns to the mound, pitched an inning and a third tonight. And this comes 2 days after his brother Xander pitched at Charles Schwab on Monday, and he had a great performance. His mom, Christina, she was supposed to be back in Las Vegas working as a TSA manager, but on Monday, Xander called her, begged her to stay. She did. She said she had tears in her eyes, very grateful for both of her kids. She added, "I don't have the words," when asked how proud she was. "Beyond," was her answer. Super cool. She is supposedly still in Omaha and now planning on an extended stay into the weekend.
0: Thanks, Josh. Bottom of the eighth, Kenny Ishikawa leading off for Georgia, 9-3 Oklahoma, as they are six outs away from the finals. Ball is outside. It's 2-1. Ishikawa has lined out twice. He was robbed on a great play by Brock in left. Hits this one well, but pulls it way foul. And it's 2-2.
1: So Jason Walk and Desaun Harris, the second teammates in park history to each have multi-home run games. Ty Evans and Jack Caglione did it against LSU for Florida in 2023.
0: Pitch. Fly ball to center. Walk is there. Makes the catch. One out in the eighth, presented by the Ultimate Baseball Academy. Sign up for their fall ball leagues at UBANebraska.com.
1: Notice, too, Ishikawa on the first swing and miss, he was going for it. and you contrast those two, and you do have to stay true to who you are, as Georgia's going to send up a new hitter here. It'll be Bryce Callaway. But they're really going for it, and you just can't get them all back with one swing.
0: So Callaway making his first appearance here in Omaha. Takes outside. The graduate senior from New Orleans went to Louisiana. Was an All-American there, batting .390 at the University of New Orleans. There's a strike on the outside corner. One ball and one strike. Some long faces in that Georgia dugout. They had dreams of repeating 1990, and they were the co-favorites with North Carolina coming in as the pitch misses low, 2-1. But their offense, which has been averaging 9.4 runs per game this season, swung on and missed, and over 10 runs in the postseason, was, after scoring 7 against Texas, but it's a little misleading. 3 runs against OU, only 2 last night against Texas. Those 7 runs against against Texas were a little wonky. They got a few free bases and only had 5 hits. Here's a bouncing ball to third. Deep is Johnson. He throws in time. 2 away.
1: Think about what Oklahoma, a team that I would just describe as athletic. Think about what they have done to mashing home run hitting teams along the last 2 weeks. All along the way, you know, of course, getting the power stroke going themselves. Laying waste to Georgia Tech in the regional. Going to Kansas and a top home run hitting team there and really tearing them apart in Lawrence. And now this team twice. I mean,
0: pitch is high, 1-0.
1: They are tough to deal with. And I don't know what it is. It plays to their advantage, not necessarily from a matchup perspective, because you don't go offense on offense in baseball, but it just, there's something about it. The completeness of this Oklahoma team has given the power hitting teams, the teams that shift that direction, just absolute fits over the last 3 weeks.
0: Yeah. They shut out Alabama behind Cord Rager, 9-0. Beat Georgia behind Xander Mercurius' 7 strong innings. And remember in that game, Georgia showed off the power, but it was 3 solo home runs. Swung on and missed. It's 1-2 to Jack Arcimone. Arcimone reached on an error. Georgia's best hope was in the 6th. They did score 2 on a pair of bases-loaded walks against Mercurius, but they couldn't get the big hit, and they've been held to 4 hits tonight. Swung on and missed. He struck him out. A 1-2-3-8, and the Sooners are 3 outs away from a weekend against North Carolina. It's Oklahoma 9, Georgia 3. To the 9th we go in association with the 1620 The Zone. 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
0: 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Well, it is country and western night here at the ballpark, so I guess it's appropriate that Zach Brown is pitching.
1: Oh, Joe, oh, look
0: not,
1: at that.
0: Not that Zach Brown. This Zach Brown, the junior from Santa Ana, California, transfer from Ohio State.
1: 2-0, making his 20th appearance this year. The 3.53 ERA over 35 and two-thirds innings. He has struck out 37 and walked just 9, and opponents are hitting 221 off of Zach Brown.
0: It's LeChance to lead it off. He is 1-for-4. Pitch on the outside corner for a strike. Well, while we have a moment, it looks like this will be the end of our preliminary games here at the Men's College World Series. Of course, we'll still have coverage for you here on the NCAA Radio Network for the Best of Three Championship Series, but these are the games that are produced by 1620 The Zone, Usher Media Group in Omaha. Something we have been proud to be a part of for a couple of decades now. And on behalf of everyone at 1620 The Zone and Usher Media, it's been our honor to once again give you all a slice of Omaha, Nebraska. The 0-2 just reached for it, poked it up the middle, knocked down. It's going to be a base hit on the infield of all things for Dayton LeChance. Lumbering down the line, pulling that boat anchor, but the ball pinballed out there between Branch and Wynn, and just a tough play to make.
1: He didn't even complete his swing. He still kind of got the barrel to it.
0: He did.
1: And he ended up about halfway down the right field line, plowing through first base.
0: His fifth hit of the College World Series.
1: Yeah, John, I echo your thoughts. I mean, this is a thrill for me as an Omahan to work at this event. I mean, dream come true.
0: It gets bigger and bigger and better every single year. And it's something we all enjoy doing. We always appreciate our partnership with Westwood One Sports. So on behalf of everyone there at the Radio Ranch at 50th and Capitol, we say thank you. Here's a slicing foul fly ball down the line, and it is a fair ball off the base of the wall. It'll be a pull-up double for Jackson Willits, his second of the night. LeChance going first to third, and the Sooners just keep swinging away. It's their 14th hit. And they wish to leave no doubt.
1: I don't think they could miss a barrel if they tried. I mean,
0: it just had a great slice on it, and Ishikawa gave it a run, and it hit right off the base of the wall in front of the Georgia bullpen.
1: Athleticism is a part of that, though. I mean, to have the ability to put the bat where it needs to be, you're not over swinging. You're just putting the ball in play. And everyone's running the bases with the exception of Dayton LeChance, I suppose.
0: Well, here's Trey Gamble. We've never had three folks hit a pair of home runs in the same game for the same team. Gamble has a solo home run in the fourth. The infield is in for Georgia. Two balls and no strikes. Gamble with a three-hit night, two singles and a home run. The 2-0. Line drive, base hit, right field. This should score two. Coming home is Willits. Headed for second is Gamble. It's 11-3 Oklahoma.

0: about four hits from Trey Gamble tonight. And he's driven in three now. These Sooners are going to be tough to deal with.
1: It's going to be a real intriguing matchup. North Carolina will be favored, no doubt. They were a top eight national seed for a reason. They've got the pitching. They have the plate discipline. And that's going to be, see, that's going to be the real chess game. It's how the freshman pitchers for Oklahoma handle the patience and the intelligence of the North Carolina approach. Because both teams play good defense. North Carolina a little bit better than Oklahoma. But it's going to be that game within a game. But it will be a lot of fun because nobody is playing hotter baseball right now than the boys from Norman. 11-3 Sooners in the ninth. The pitch to Brock, and he swings and misses for strike three.
0: I would have been interested to see an Oklahoma-Texas game, not only for the obvious reasons,
1: sure,
0: but Texas, you know, with a little bit more of that ability to grind you down. And we never got that matchup on this side. And Oklahoma, once again, took advantage of the situation that they were in. And now Wes Johnson's going to come out to the mound and maybe get a guy some work here. But, man, DeCaro and Cord Rager
1: and Glauber
0: and Mercurius and, I mean, I don't know where the edge is, because I can't erase what I've seen over the season is the season, and the favorite will be the favorite because that's a reflection of the season. But what I have seen over the last week is the team wearing slate gray uniforms and crimson tonight. That's the best team I've seen here.
1: There will be a... Oh, sorry, go ahead.
0: No, you're good.
1: No.
0: That's, I could wax poetic all day about them. They're so much fun.
1: Call to the bullpen. Let's send it down to Josh Peterson.
2: Yeah, and guys, how about the mental toughness as well? It was just three innings ago that we were wondering, where is this game going, when it was suddenly 5-3 after a wild bottom of the sixth inning. And then with North Carolina, we saw in the Super Regionals versus USC, they lose that first one, and they look down and out to finish up that thing. And yet now they are 3-0 in Omaha, as are the Sooners, in just a few outs.
1: It's going to be Grant Edwards to pitch his first appearance here in Omaha. Edwards, the graduate senior from Walker, Louisiana, went to New Orleans. So a couple of guys from UNO on this Bulldog team. And he'll inherit a runner at second. Two runs are in, 11-3 Sooners.
0: Edwards is coming on for the 19th time this year. He's thrown 14 innings, struck out 11 and walked 6. So got to get the last couple outs here for Georgia. He'll bring it from the just about submarine position, as close as I've seen recently. But and tip of the cap to Georgia for... I suppose it's not over yet, but steep climb back uphill. Tremendous season. Finally breaking through and getting to Omaha. It's such an accomplishment. We talked about it earlier with West Virginia. Just breaking that wall down is a really tough thing to do. And then anyone who's ever been here will tell you that it's really hard to get back. And that'll be Georgia's next task in the next iteration of what Wes Johnson creates. But, man, they are off to a tremendous start in his first 3 years.
1: Call to the bullpen is presented by Oscar's Pizza and Sports Grill, home of the Big O Pizza and award-winning char-buffed wings. It is 11-3, Oklahoma leading Georgia. Trey Gamble will head back to second. But You have had contributions up and down the order. The only person who hasn't really contributed is Camden Johnson, who's 0 for 5 tonight. But two homers tonight, two solo home runs from Jason Watt, two singles from LaChance and a run scored, two doubles from Willits and an RBI. A four-hit night for Trey Gamble, including a home run and a two-run double. Three singles from Brendan Brock. Here's the pitch to Desan Harris, who has hit two-run home runs tonight and a fielder's choice RBI. I guess Dayton Taki, he's 0 for 4. And Kyle Branch drew a walk and scored a run. We haven't had a three-homer game in this ballpark, right? Individually? Ooh, I don't think so. Ball is low. It's 1-1. Pretty sure we haven't. The pitch. Fly ball down the line, left field, twisting towards the line, and Ishikawa catches up to it. So I don't even need to look it up because it's not going to happen here. But I guess I could anyway. I brought up Rob's records for a reason. Yeah, two is the record. Individually, and now Wes Johnson is going to empty the bullpen here. He wants to give everyone a shot. And I know it's going to be disappointing for Georgia, but it's hard to win here. And they just happened to run into a team in Oklahoma who is playing out of their minds right now and has really put it all together at the right moment. It'll be Joe Nottingham, the new pitcher. Let's go to this call to the bullpen break presented by Oscar's Pizza and Sports Grill, home of the Big O Pizza and award-winning Charbuff Wings. We'll be back to Omaha after this.
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1: Joe Nottingham, a freshman from Windsor Mill, Maryland, will get an opportunity here on the biggest stage in college baseball. It's 11-3 Oklahoma, two outs, nobody on in the ninth inning.
0: Yeah, cool chance here for Nottingham, making his 13th appearance of the year. And he's only thrown 13 innings this year for the Bulldogs, struck out 19 and walked 7. By the way, there have been three players in College World Series history who have hit three home runs in a game. We were discussing one of them during the break, and that would be Arizona State's Jeff Larish in 2005 against Nebraska.
1: For the locals, yeah, the most infamous one.
0: J.D. Drew, all-timer, against USC in 95, and Edmund Muth in 2000 for Stanford against Louisiana Lafayette. Won't happen tonight, though. Just so you know.
1: Well, unless we get back to Jason Walk.
0: I suppose.
1: He's a couple batters away. Here's Dayton Taki, still looking for his first hit tonight. Runner at second, two away, and the pitch by Nottingham is in there for a strike.
0: You We've added to a couple these records already in this series. Single game records.
1: Pitch by Nottingham. A sky high fly ball to right. Ryan Black is going to have to wait a long time for this, but he'll be there to make the catch. And that will retire the side. The Sooners add two more for good measure. And we head to the last of the night. The Sooners three outs away from the CWS Finals. They lead Georgia 11-3. 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
1: 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It's 11-3 Oklahoma. L.J. McCurious still out there on the mound, and Colby Branch fouls one back. Branch has an RBI today on a bases-loaded walk. And at that point in the game, you thought, all right, Georgia's got a chance. They made it 5-3 in the sixth, had the bases loaded, but then Trey Phelps grounded out to third. And that was the last best hope for Georgia, as Oklahoma would tack on six runs unanswered, including one in the seventh, three in the eighth, two in the ninth. No balls, two strikes to Branch. And the pitch way up high. Got to give a tip of the cap to L.J. McCurious. He did not look easy out there in the sixth inning when he came in relief of Nick Wislowski.
0: He straightened things out big time.
1: Oh, yeah. He hasn't, since the two walks, he hasn't put a batter on since. Seven in a row. 2-2 the count on Branch.
0: That's it. You know, the door was open. And the story here for Georgia is that they just failed to kick it down.
1: Only four hits tonight. Here's a high fly ball, left center field. Watt going back at the track, at the wall, and it is gone. Home run, Colby Branch. His last swing as a collegiate. While it comes in a bittersweet moment, he can say he homered at Charles Schwab Field in the College World Series.
0: That's pretty cool, and a nice hug there at home plate. And it looks like Georgia's going to send up a pinch hitter here, but nice hand for him by the Georgia fans. He comes off, and a little tip of the cap to his parents, who have been doing quite the traveling over the last couple weeks.
1: And they'll still be here, but it'll be to cheer on Kyle and the Oklahoma Sooners. 11-4 now, as the pinch hitter is Cole Kinarski. And the fastball misses low. Game one of the National Championship Series will be Saturday, 7 p.m. Omaha time, 8 o'clock Eastern, across most of these Westwood One NCAA radio network stations. Swing and a miss, 1-1. Also, while we're giving kudos, special shout out to everyone at SiriusXM College Sports Channel 84 who carry all of our games and will be doing post-game tonight after our post-game here in Omaha and have done so throughout. One ball, two strikes.
0: They just showed Rusty and Kerry Branch, and Kerry's melting in the stands after that home run.
1: Ground ball foul. 1-2.
0: That's cool. Had a great chance to talk with them a couple nights ago, and that's a good group right there. But they'll stick around and go full Oklahoma for the finals.
1: Do they have full Oklahoma gear? The 1-2 popped up on the infield. Camden Johnson calling everybody off. He's right at the foul line and makes the catch. One out in the ninth. That run from Colby Branch, brought to you by SEI. You're always safe with a security solution from Security Equipment Incorporated.
0: Oh, man. And Oh wow.
1: Oh, and I was about to ask. I did not watch as Colby rounded second, but he met his brother at second base.
0: High-fived him, too, and he was happy. Kyle was happy as he saw the ball sail out.
1: There's a high fly ball hit by Phelps to deep center field, but this park will hold it. And Oklahoma is one out away as Trey Phelps flies to center field. And what an enjoyable young man he is to watch.
0: Oh, yeah.
1: The energy, the enthusiasm, the swag.
0: And now he's walking off slow as well. And, man, he's needing consoling at the moment. And here is Daniel Jackson.
1: We'll find out at the end of the month if he is the Golden Spikes winner. Certainly not the week he wanted in Omaha. There's a line drive off the third baseman's glove and into foul territory. It will be a fair ball as Jackson will reach second on a double. Just his third hit of the College World Series. And I bet they're going to pinch run for him.
0: Well, they should, because he should get a huge standing ovation when he comes off the field from Georgia fans and really everybody in the ballpark. What a player.
1: Draft eligible junior. Top two draft prospect. And I think that's what Wes Johnson is looking for.
0: Yeah, he's holding things up right now to make sure he can find a runner for him.
1: He will finish as the SEC's Triple Crown winner.
0: Now they're bringing Ty Peoples out, and now they sent Peoples back, and they're going to bring out Cole Johnson, and here comes the ovation for Daniel Jackson.
1: A catcher who can rake and steal bases. Certainly not the way he wanted his Georgia career to end, but a fine, fine ball player in a field that was filled with great catchers. He was the cream of the crop. And now it is Ryan Luhol, 11-4 Oklahoma, Sooners one out away. A pitch by Mercurius is low, ball one. The 1-0. Fouled back. Oh! It almost dropped into one of the radio booths to our right, but it ended up in the upper deck.
0: What a great, you know, it's a tough way for Georgia's season to end, but the display of emotion is part of what makes college sports awesome. This is a great scene.
1: Here's a ground ball to short. This should do it. Up with it as well. It's over to first. The Oklahoma Sooners are headed to the national championship finals for the

0: weekend as many as three. OU has been really, truly incredible. It looks like Josh is down with one of our heroes, if he's ready to go.
1: Yep, he is. Let's go down to Josh Peterson.
2: John, thank you so much. Desaun Harris joins me right now. Let me ask you something. So out by the Georgia bullpen, they put up those cardboard trees. Did you see those tonight? Obviously, the Feed the Trees moniker. And if so, any motivation for you and your teammates?
3: I definitely saw it. I mean, there's no other motivation than having fun out here. So that's my end goal, and that's what we did.
2: You came into the postseason with 13 RBI on the year. You've had 17 in the tournament. You had 5 today. Where has this come from for you?
3: I was just preparing for the moment, and whenever it comes, trusting in the process and believing in my coaches and believing in my teammates.
2: Speaking of your teammates, Jason Walk, he was a guy who also had 2 home runs. You guys are the second teammates in Park history to have multi-home run games in the same game. What does that mean to you?
3: Wow, that's amazing. I mean, we call it a little home run battle, so that was something different.
2: Let me ask you about the team overall. You guys are on a heck of a tear over the course of the last couple of weeks, and now a couple days off before the National Championship Series against North Carolina. Just tell me about this group, because it has been incredible to watch over the last couple of weeks.
3: We've been doubted the whole year, so having that chip on our shoulder is something we pride ourselves on and proving everybody else wrong.
2: Desaun, congratulations. Enjoy the days off. We'll see you on Saturday.
3: Thank you.
2: John, back up to you.
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1: The Oklahoma Sooners will meet North Carolina for the national championship. Oklahoma sweeps through bracket 2, an 11-4 victory over the Georgia Bulldogs. Let's go back down on the field to Josh Peterson.
2: Thank you, John. Here with Jason Walk. Jason, let me ask you about something towards the end of the game. Things are getting a little bit frisky in the bottom of the sixth inning. You and your teammates responded. 1 run in the seventh, 3 more in the eighth, and you added a couple more in the top of the ninth. What was going on during that sixth inning that you were able to power through in those last 3?
9: I mean, just us realizing the game's not over. They have a great team over there. So, I mean, any momentum for them is good momentum. So we just had to shut that down, put some more runs up on the board. I mean, it's a 9-inning game, so you got to play it out no matter what.
2: I was just talking with your teammate, Desaun Harris, about the fact that you guys became the second teammates in Park history to have multi-home run games in the same game.

0: but you're smiling and laughing. What does that mean? You've got to be so cool.
1: I mean, it's awesome. After he hit the second one, I came to him. I was like, we're not going to have a home run battle today, are we? And then I ended up getting one out. So it was just awesome. I mean, DeSantis put the work in and day out, even since our freshman year. So it was great to see him go out on the ball.
0: Speaking of the ball, it sounds like the grounds crew has one of your home run balls. Wow, what a cool moment for you. Jason, one more. Oklahoma has not won a national championship since 1994. You're now two games away. What does that mean?
1: I mean, job's not over. Like, we got two more games. So, like I was saying, yesterday's dead, so that would be this game. Like, we just got to move on no matter what happened, no matter if somebody went 0 for 5 or 5 for 5. You know, the job's not over, so we still got two more games to get.
0: Jason, congrats.
1: Thank you.
0: John, back up to you.
2: Jason Walk, two solo home runs tonight as the Sooners win it 11-4. We've got more on your post-game show coming up. 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
8: 2-0. Swung on, hit in the air to center field. Back on it is Luhol. Still going back. He's at the track. That ball is gone! A dead center field home run. 415 feet. Jason Walk tags home plate. It's 1-0 Oklahoma.
2: Fourth inning. Gamble a solo home run. Two batters later, Desan Harris.
9: Gamble's already homered in the inning. The 2-0. This one's hit high. Deep into right center field. It is gone! Desan Harris. His fifth home run of the year. And Oklahoma is out in front. It's 4-0.
2: Georgia tried to make it tight. They had two bases-loaded walks to make it 5-3 in the sixth. But then Trey Phelps grounded out. That was Georgia's last best threat. Sooners got a run back in the seventh. We go to the eighth. And first up, with one on, Desan Harris.
8: Swing. High fly ball. Right field. Back. Track. Wall. Gone!
2: The second home run of the day for Desan Harris. And that might be the nail in Georgia's coffin. 104 off the bat, a 400-foot blast. 8-3 Sooners. But not to be outdone, three batters later, Jason Walk.
8: Well, here's Jason Walk. He got the scoring started tonight with a solo home run in the third. And he hit it to dead center field, becoming just the 10th player. And here's a drive way back into right. And this ball is out of here. A two-homer night for Jason Walk. And they're dancing in the streets of Norman, Oklahoma. 9-3 Sooners.
2: 11-4 the final. Oklahoma is the winner. And I know we spent a lot of time because Oklahoma had this one in the bag the last couple of innings, Connor Happer. But now we look forward to Oklahoma, who was a two-seed in their regional. They came out of the loser's bracket, upset the two-seed Georgia Tech, went to Lawrence, Kansas, a place that was jacked up. They thought the World Series was coming their way. And Oklahoma went in there and blew out the Jayhawks. Then they came here, and they used three freshman pitchers who threw 20 innings of work and only gave up 7 runs, and now they're playing for the title starting Saturday night.
9: Really difficult to find an edge in that series. I mean, both teams have pitched it tremendously well. Both teams have brought the offense here to Omaha. Both teams have picked it well. Defensively, Oklahoma actually committed an error tonight in the one by Taki. That's the only error amongst both of the two finalists in this entire right. Men's College World Series. So I don't know where the edge is going to come from. All I know is there's going to be 2 or 3 games this weekend and potentially into Monday that are going to be must watch and must listen to. I can't wait for North Carolina, Oklahoma.
2: Connor, it was fun to work with you again this season.
9: John,
2: appreciate it.
9: This is the best. This is the absolute best. Thank you for having me. Thanks to Mike Farron and Nick and Josh. This has been tremendous.
2: And Chris Prudon as well. Final score, Oklahoma 11 and Georgia 4. Congratulations to the Sooners. They're going to head for their 4th. NCAA Finals, trying to win their 3rd national championship. In association with 1620 The Zone, you're listening to the Men's College World Series on the NCAA Radio Network.

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13: World Cup action, England gets it done versus Croatia. I'm Q Myers. England coach Thomas Tuchel said his players overcame their nerves and the psychological fear of losing the lead to power past Croatia at Dallas Stadium. The Three Lions kicked off their World Cup campaign with an impressive 4-2 win. Also, Austria, they won a World Cup game for the first time in 36 years with a 3-1 victory over a Jordan team, making their debut at the Global Showpiece. An own goal from a corner kick that deflected off a Jordan defender gave Austria a 2-1 lead in the 76th minute, and a penalty kick deep in stoppage time extended that margin. Portugal versus Congo. That ended in a 1-1 draw on Wednesday in their opening World Cup match. Ronaldo was held scoreless for the fifth straight World Cup match and the 10th consecutive game in major competitions, including World Cups and European Championships. Congo, who were playing at the World Cup for the first time in 52 years, became the second African nation to make a strong start in the tournament against European competition following Cape Verde's 0-0 draw with Spain on Monday. In the Men's College World Series, North Carolina defeated West Virginia 12-7, and they advanced to the championship series. They will take on Oklahoma as they defeated Georgia 11-4. For more scores and analysis, check out ESPN.com and the all-new ESPN app. Coming up, more Game Night with Emmett Golden and me, Q Myers, here on ESPN Radio and the all-new ESPN app.
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2: Texas Tech transfer quarterback Brandon Soresby plans to enter the NFL.

0: That is juicy.
1: Yeah, that would be fun.
0: Like, they would hate that. We would love that.
1: You have to pull the goalie. Let's get crazy here. Let's get weird. Why not?
0: Next one, Pat.
2: I met WWE legend Mick Foley last night.
0: Let's go.
2: It was unbelievable. He was incredible. Michelle, you may remember him from being thrown off of the top of Hell in a Cell and a tooth sticking up through his nose. That's Mick Foley. Yep.
0: Mick Foley, Mankind, Dude Love, yep. Rock'em Sock'em. You know them all.
2: And his show was incredible, but the part that annoyed me is that the bill had a gratuity built into it. I don't like that. I don't like when they do that. Because then they handed me the little card reader thing, and it said, do you want to add a tip? And I was like, I added a tip. It added it for me. Why are you double gratuitying me?
3: And I also hate when they don't tell you that it's already baked in. Because sometimes you double tip, and then you don't realize until the end that it was already baked in.
2: I double tipped.
0: Only Pat could complain about that. We're on Sportsmanlike, presented by Progressive.
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14: The New York Jets are the world champions. 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
16: 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The Mets have won the World Series.
17: 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The New York Rangers are the Stanley Cup champions.
18: 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The 27th World Series championship in Yankees history.
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3: 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We are here in New York City, and today we're in the epicenter of the sports world. We're usually the epicenter of the world, period, in New York City, but we are at the epicenter of the sports world with the New York Knicks parade kicking off in T-minus 2 hours, Canty. And people have been sleeping on the streets. They've been there since 4 o'clock in the morning. We're getting alerts that people can't even move, that they've already closed off all of the viewing areas. 1 million plus expected downtown to cheer on the Knicks. If you're watching on the television side, you've seen the aerial footage. It's absolutely bananas. See, I know you're getting texts from people that are updating you. What are you hearing about what's happening on the streets of New York City right now as the Knicks get ready to get on the floats and get on their parade route today?
1: Yeah, so my boy Brandon Homer, he's a diehard Knicks fan. He's a native New Yorker, and he sent us a couple of videos, boots on the ground, and you can just see it's jam-packed. It's wall-to-wall people. You can barely move. I mean, it's shoulder-to-shoulder, and everybody's excited and waiting in anticipation to see their New York Knicks come by through the Canyon of Heroes on the floats and the parade ending at City Hall, where Mayor Mondami will give them a key to the city. But this is an exciting moment. It's 53 years in the making, and everybody in the city is united in this euphoric feeling because there is a sense of accomplishment that this team that was once believed to be cursed finally got over the hump and finally won a championship.
3: And the vibes are high. We checked in with Nuno, our producer, who is a huge Knicks fan. He's down there. He said he can't even get close to where the parade route is.
1: Yeah.
3: But that people are joyful. They're celebratory. So we've gotten perspectives from your friend, from Nuno. I checked in with Rob Lorenzo, our social and digital guy, who's been out there since like 4 a.m. He said sardines on the sidewalk. But let's do another perspective, Cece, because we have a unique one. You have been in a championship parade in New York City. You are a resident Super Bowl champ. So as the Knicks get ready to go on the route to be in the, what is it called? The Canyon of Heroes. Take us back to 2011 when you were crowned a champ here in New York City and what that day was like for you on the parade route.
1: Well, to have millions of people celebrating us, not only in the Canyon of Heroes, but at the stadium in New Jersey, people in the parking lot and in the stadium at MetLife watching us hold up the Lombardi Trophy and everybody, all of the team leaders get on the microphone and talk about their experiences. It was pretty cool. But Smalls, the moment that really hits for me is when one of our running backs, Andre Brown, got on the microphone and pointed to everybody that was with the Giants and said, "I got a ring and you got a ring." And it was a callback to Justin Tuck's pregame speech to the offensive and defensive lines before Super Bowl 46. And he said, you know, you don't have a ring. You don't know what it feels like.
3: Mm-hmm.
1: And that was a rallying cry. That was the inspiration for us to go out there and not only fight for ourselves, but fight for the guy next to us that didn't know what it felt like to win a championship. And so to have all of that culminate at City Hall with the mayor, Mayor Bloomberg at the time, giving us the key to the city, and then Andre Brown grabbing the microphone and you know, rapping and saying, I got a ring, you got a ring, and everybody going crazy, and then Naughty by Nature performing. It was just, it was unbelievable. It is a top five moment of my lifetime. There is nothing like going down that parade route, the Carrying Our Heroes, the most famous parade route in the world, and seeing the ticker tape come from all of the skyscrapers, people in office buildings throwing out red and blue confetti, and then, of course, all of the fans on the streets cheering your name, celebrating you. It's something that I can always go back to. It's like that moment just happened yesterday for me. It never gets old. And so that's what the Knicks players have to look forward to, and that's what the fans have a chance to give them today, an all-time top five moment in those players' lifetimes. Like holding the Lombardi Trophy, kissing it when it's brought out to the platform to in the Super Bowl venue is really, really cool. The parade is equally as cool of a moment. And so I'm glad that New Yorkers have a chance to be able to share that love with this team that defied the odds and accomplished something that hadn't been done with that franchise in over 50 years.
3: So you've obviously been a champion. I have covered champions. I covered the 2011 St. Louis Cardinals when they won the World Series, and I covered the 2019 St. Louis Blues when they won the first Stanley Cup in franchise history. I was working for 101 ESPN in St. Louis at the time. We walked the parade route with some of the players and covered it that way, which was insane. But Susie, I want to ask you this, because we talk a lot about how the Knicks have united this city. And when you won in 2011 with the Giants, same thing in a different way. But when you're on the field and you're in the heat of competition and you are trying to achieve your highest dream by winning, you're locked into the moment. You're celebrating with your teammates after you win. You're holding the Lombardi, but you're still kind of siloed with your people.
1: Yeah.
3: When you get to the parade, you get to really see, feel, and experience what your actions, your work ethic, and what you accomplish means to millions of us. And I think that that is what's really unique about the parade is when we talk about sports, it's obviously that we love to watch greatness, but it's connectivity with our city, with our families. It's part of our identity point. And when you're an athlete and you're in the eye of the storm, you're in the middle of competition, you acknowledge that, but you don't really get to see and feel it in the same way until you're out there on the parade route. When you're on a float, you're watching all these people that you affected. What was that like for you to be like, wow, I won and I achieved my dreams alongside my brothers, but look at all these people where this really matters to them and that I made an impact in making them happy.
1: Yes, Smalls, I'm glad you brought that up because I never quite thought about it until you alluded to it just now. As a player, you don't fully appreciate the scale of it when you're in it, right? Because you go into these stadiums, it's 80 to 100,000 people and that's it. And then other than that, all you're getting is messages on social media and people talking about you on the talk shows, but you don't really know how impactful it is and how many people that you touch with what you do with your art, with your performance. And so the parade is an opportunity for the player to actually fully appreciate the full breadth of what it is that you're doing. And it's not only you, but it's your family members that get a chance to do it too. So when we had our parade in 2012, I had my parents with me.
3: That's awesome.
1: And they get a chance to be on the float too. And so for them to be celebrated in that way alongside me, that is a full circle moment because they were there at the beginning of my athletic journey, right? And so to have them get that love and that adulation, that mattered to me as well. But again, I feel like this is an opportunity for the fans to give something back to their team when their team gave them, one of the highlights of their lifetime, right? Because at the heart of it, sports is about tribalism, and you want to see your squad win. And when they do, there's a sense of pride, there's a sense of joy. And so you're always going to carry that moment with you. And, with that being said, you have an opportunity as a fan to let the players know at the parade how important that is for your life. You know what I mean? So,
3: absolutely.
1: And as a player, I'm telling you, Smalls, it is a top five moment. It is right up there with winning the Lombardi Trophy. So we won the Super Bowl that Sunday. We had a parade that Tuesday. Like, those two moments are right there for me. Top five moments of my life, along with the birth of my child, graduating from college, and getting married. Like, those are the top five moments in my life.
3: Pretty good top five, CC.
1: No, it is. But, I mean, that's how important the parade is.
3: Yes.
1: So I know a lot of people dismiss it and say, oh, well, it's anticlimactic because the Knicks already won the title. That happened on Saturday. It's Thursday. We're on to the next. But this celebration is going to mean a hell of a lot to those New York Knicks going down the Canyon of Heroes on that float.
0: Well, you say it's important to the fans, Kenty. Cam, how important are the parades to you? How many have you gone to?
2: I have not been to any parade, Phillies or either Eagles parade.
0: I think that's egregious.
2: Egregious. I wasn't living in Philly in 2017 or 2024, and in 2008 I was a child and I had school.
0: I also had school and I went.
1: So, Cam, can I ask you a question?
2: Yes, of
1: course.
2: Where
1: does the Eagles winning that championship in 2017 rank in terms of your all-time life moments?
2: It's pretty high up there. I would say it's in the top 10. I haven't done a ranking recently.
1: So it's a top 10 moment of your life, and you have an opportunity to thank the individuals that brought you that moment at the parade, and that was an epic parade. And yeah, you chose not to be a part of it.
2: I was in Ithaca at the time where I went to college, and we were going to go home, and there was a snowstorm that week. So there was not an easy way for us to get home, but there was a plan.
1: Well, winning
2: to
1: a championship ain't easy either, Cam.
2: I understand. I didn't want to put my life at risk
1: I think you're a fraud.
3: Your Philadelphia Eagles put their health at risk every time they go out on the field.
1: Smalls, he is quite literally a fair weather fan.
3: Wow.
1: Yeah, quite literally.
2: Not really what that
1: quite
2: means.
1: Literally a fair weather fan.
2: It's
1: oh, with a snowstorm. You live in the Northeast. There's always snow in the wintertime.
3: Correct.
1: Like you know that.
3: I don't want to hear one more go birds out of you.
1: Exactly.
2: It was like, I think the parade, what day was it, Pat? You were there.
0: I don't remember what day it was.
2: Oh, doesn't remember what day it was. Not a real fan. I was in the middle of school week, and there was snow. I had no way to get home. Sorry.
1: In the middle of school week? Forget about school. The Eagles won on a Sunday.
2: Yeah, and I celebrated with my Eagles fans that I went to college with.
1: Just get in the car Sunday night and go to Philly, because you know there's going to be a parade sometime that week.
2: I had stuff to do.
1: Oh, exactly.
0: I had stuff to do.
2: And there was a giant snowstorm on Wednesday of that week.
1: Okay, stuff to do.
3: Pat, you were there. Were you there when the Eagles won 2 years ago?
0: Yeah.
3: Oh, that's right. You were covered it for us. That's right.
1: I'm pretty sure the stuff that Cam had to do didn't equate to a top 10 moment in his lifetime.
3: No, but
2: the winning of the Super Bowl that I watched with a bunch of my friends who were also Eagles fans was.
1: You're a fraud. You're a fraud fan.
2: I don't agree.
1: We
2: with
1: got
2: that.
1: One Eagles fan on the show, and that's Pat Costello.
0: It was the first Eagles parade was on a Thursday, by the way.
2: So anyone,
0: just take a long weekend.
2: Anyone ever? Just to be clear, what these guys are saying is, if you have not been to a championship parade for your team, you are not a fan of that team. No matter where you were in the world,
1: Cam, you just haven't
0: been to any of them.
1: Cam,
0: you had three chances.
1: Exactly, but it's not just any championship parade. It's the first one in your team's history.
2: That's right. It was unbelievable.
1: And the reason why you didn't go was the weather.
2: I don't know what you want me to do. There was 2 feet of snow on the ground.
0: It was cold that day.
2: Yeah, no bleep. Also, secondarily.
3: You would know, Pat. You were there.
0: I was shivering so bad, I thought I was dancing.
1: Was it worth it, though, Pat?
0: It was amazing.
1: Thank you.
3: It was amazing.
2: Were you in college at the time? Real question, Pat?
0: No, I was working here.
2: Oh, nice.
3: And he was still there.
1: And he was still there. And he was still there.
2: You hear that, bosses? Not committed to the job.
3: Well, Nuno is our resident Knicks fan. He's at the parade. I don't know if he's going to get close, but he's there. He's attempting to.
2: He's in New York City. He's not at the parade.
3: He's at the parade.
1: He's in the city for the Knicks parade.
3: Nuno tweeting a photo of where he's standing. The tweet reads, "This is my view. Obviously, I'm holding my phone up because I can't see that high." So, Nuno, boots on the ground. We'll try to get some texts from him to see how it's faring in the streets of New York as the Knicks get ready to parade down the Canyon of Heroes and celebrate their championship for the first time in 53 years. Well, Nuno had something pretty cool happen to him. The Knicks won a championship. Pat Costello has something equally as cool, some may say cooler, because he's going to get to caddy in a PGA event with Michael Kim next week. And coming up next, someone who caddied in a PGA event is going to chime in and help Pat out. Stick around on Unsportsmanlike.
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34: 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Why don't we just bring in Pat Costello, CC, Chris Canty, Michelle Smallman here with you. Evan Cohen bailed on us early today. But Pat, you have a very special opportunity next week to caddy at a PGA event. And before we welcome in our guest who's going to give you some sage advice here and chime in, why don't you roll it back, lay the groundwork, let those who don't know what you'll be up to.
0: I will be caddying on Monday, this upcoming Monday, for PGA Tour golfer Michael Kim's caddy as part of a pro-am. And then the Wednesday after that, well, you get it, that same Wednesday, I will be caddying for Michael Kim, professional golfer, at the Travelers Pro-Am.
34: That's incredible. This all happened over social media, and we are so excited for Patty the Caddy to get out there. And we welcome in Peter Burns, SEC Network host, host of The Best Week Ever here on ESPN Radio, who wants to chime in here for Patty the Caddy. Peter, thanks so much for calling in and taking some time. What would you like to share with Pat?
6: Yeah, no, Michelle, as excited as Pat is, I guarantee you by the third hole, Michael's going to be sitting there going, what in the hell did I get myself into with Costello as Patty the Caddy? That's the one thing I am worried about a little bit, because I got a chance at caddy in the Texas Open at La Quintera back in the day for Dan Pohl, 1997. And we show up and he's playing with Nota Begay. So Patty, this is the advice that he gave me. He goes, there's three things you need to do. You need to show up, which hopefully you can do. You need to keep up, which is not that hard. And you need to shut the blank up. As long as you can follow those three, Patty, you're in good shape.
1: Well, Peter, I got to ask you this question, because we had Michael Collins, America's Caddy, on the show earlier this week. And he said, if you're going to ask Michael Kim a question while you're caddying, you ask it in a positive tone. So you don't outright say that you're doing the wrong thing or you're making the wrong read. You ask the question, what do you see here? Is it a missed opportunity if Pat Costello doesn't ask Michael Kim, what do you see here, before he hits just one shot when he's caddying for him next week?
6: Well, you got to do that. And if you ever watch any of the stuff we do on PGA Tour Live, it doesn't matter if it's Scottie Scheffler or Ricky Fowler or Brooks Koepka, any big names, right? Every caddy is like, oh yeah, I like that. Yeah, okay, yeah, we're gonna fade a little 7-iron here. That's a great play, right? And you're thinking, these guys are professionals. I could totally see, Pat, and I want to speak. I don't want to speak for yourself here, but I could totally see you going 7-iron, really. I don't think that's the play here. I totally think he's going to push back at some point. I've got the over and under of you finishing 18 holes here probably set at plus 180. I think that's exactly what it is.
0: Peter, here's the nice part for me. Yeah. It's only 9 holes.
34: There you go.
6: You should have taken the wager.
0: That's great. That's true. I should have. I could have made some money there.
6: Hey, you could have been Brendan Sorsby when it comes down to it and figured it all out. My goodness.
34: Well, we'll get to Sorsby here in a second, Peter, because we certainly want to discuss that situation with you. But I have another caddying question. What should Pat expect with the wardrobe? Michael Collins said that long sleeves are definitely going to be in play here. So if he wants to be kind of a NASCAR billboard, the long sleeves is where he should make that play. But I know there's a lot of walking. There's going to be some heat involved. What advice would you give to him about wardrobe and how to fit into the environment that he's going to be in?
6: I mean, again, I can't imagine how pasty white the legs are. So I think just for the sake of just the sunglass situation, I'd probably go with some pants. But also, I think he should have on one sleeve, have if he's going to go the long hoodie or something like that, do unsportsmanlike branded on one side and on the other side, Progressive Insurance. That way we get all the sponsors for the show involved. Everybody's happy.
1: Peter, I want to get into the Brandon Sorsby bit because you did just mention his name. It's clearly a huge mess that I'm sure the Big 12 in Texas Tech is glad to be rid of, because Sorsby's intent is to enter the supplemental draft. But I'm curious, in the wake of all of the litigation, where we stand in terms of the enforceability of the NCAA's bylaws and conferences' bylaws when it comes to players in sports wagering on the sport that they're competing against. We still don't have any guidance in that regard. And how concerned are these colleges and universities with this potentially being an issue moving forward?
6: Yeah, Katie, I think this is such a unique situation, because now I've shifted from caring what Texas Tech was going to do on it. Is finding out what people are going to do at Cincinnati. I mean, reports had come out that Cincinnati, or at least his agent had said, well, Cincinnati was aware of this for a while. Well, if that's the case, Cincinnati knew this situation and still played him. So was there eligibility concerns there? But I think bigger picture, if we zoom out and look at the macro of this situation, is that the Big 12 put its foot down and it won, right? We've been talking about the NCAA as a collective whole has not been able to basically hold anybody accountable because they get sued. And this is a situation in which the Big 12 came to the table and be like, no, the hell with that. We're going to try to get this thing figured out. And the crazy part about it is that when Cody Campbell and whenever the Attorney General of Texas got involved, kind of basically on behalf of Cody Campbell and Texas Tech, that actually opened up the door for the NCAA to come back in and basically shut it down as well. And it's a lot of lawyering stuff, and it's way too early to get into all of that. But I think what I've realized here is that the conferences are now finding some type of game plan that if they did want to break away from the NCAA, there's at least some type of roadmap and journey that they can go on, because heck, at least the Big 12 was able to find something to do the NCAA couldn't, which is, hey, say he's ineligible.
34: Peter, we know that Sorsby was the number one transfer in the portal, and he obviously is a very talented player at the collegiate level. But with his pro day scheduled for July 10th, as he gets ready for the supplemental draft, based on what you've seen of him, what you hear from talent evaluators, do you think that he would translate at the NFL level?
6: It's early to tell, and because he has, I mean, again, the traits. He has the same traits that why LSU and why Texas Tech, why all these schools wanted to go after him, are the same traits that NFL scouts are going to go after him. What the NFL, of course, is going to want to know is, hey, what are these issues? What was the retab situation? Because at some point, you know, they don't want to spend a high draft pick. Now, when you talk about the supplemental draft, it's going to be a completely different situation. I mean, outside of the Cleveland Browns, I don't know of anybody that I would absolutely, like, say no, because that whole quarterback room is an absolute mess as the way it is over the last couple of years. Outside of that, people, I mean, listen, the sad part about it is if you can play, the NFL has a spot for you. But no one right now is going to put anything of true value. He's going to have to prove it to himself. And at that point, I still think that he has an NFL career ahead of him. A starter, I don't know, but I could see him making a roster for sure.
34: Excellent analysis on the Brendan Sorsby situation from Peter Burns, and perhaps more importantly, advice for Patty the Caddy. Thank you so much, Peter. We appreciate the time.
6: Y'all have a good one. Bye.
34: That's Peter Burns. And coming up next here on Unsportsmanlike, presented by Progressive Insurance, one person believes that LeBron James will be back in L.A., but is that the right move? We'll discuss it next here on Unsportsmanlike.
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15: And good morning, everyone. I'm Doug Duda with the sports update on ESPN, your home for the College World Series, which now has a couple of days off because both North Carolina and Oklahoma went 3-0 to win their brackets without a blemish. North Carolina jumping out 12-1 before beating West Virginia 12-7 yesterday. And last night, Oklahoma knocked out Georgia by a score of 11-4. Georgia's home run hitting team just could not get enough going in their two matchups with the Sooners. Oklahoma head coach Skip Johnson.
16: Nick started out, he was really good, kept us at bay, and then Walt got us going. He kind of opened the floodgate, and hitting them all over the 400 wall was really huge. And Dasan right here is really proud of what Dasan's done. I mean, he came in our program just with an opportunity. And it's kind of crazy, but he never wavered, never complained. He just kept at it and kept at it.
15: Brothers were the story of the game last night. Of course, the pitching brothers that Coach was referencing there from Oklahoma, and then Kyle and Colby Branch, one playing for Oklahoma and one playing for Georgia. The best of three College World Series will begin Saturday night, 7 o'clock. We'll have it right after the 8-man game, and then it is a 1:30 first pitch on Sunday if necessary. Monday's game is at 6. North Carolina played in back-to-back national championships but lost to Oregon State in 07 and 08, and they will be looking for their first national title. Oklahoma has won two national titles. They were the runner-up to Ole Miss in 2022. Nebraska volleyball's very impressive class of 2028 is headed to be the number one class yet again. Coach Danny Busboom Kelly's staff got a verbal commitment from the top opposite hitter in the class of 2028 yesterday, 6'5", Megan Hodges out of California. She is regarded as the number three overall prospect by Prep Volleyball already this week. Top five selections from Milford's Shayla Rottenberg and setter Jocelyn Samuels out of South Dakota. The MIAA has awarded Commissioner Mike Racy a new five-year contract to keep him with the MIAA through 2031. Racy has just completed his 10th year at the helm of the MIAA. UNK head football coach Ryan Held has announced that Jawan Hamilton is the program's new grad assistant and will lead the Loper running backs. The Florida native joins tight ends coach Colton Gaines as UNK's grad assistants this fall. Hamilton played for Held while they were at Central Florida, then played for James Madison and Eastern Michigan. Most recently, he was an assistant coach at Homestead High School in Florida. Memorial Stadium is the place to be for Husker fans Saturday night. Nebraska football hosting the Red Sea Rising event, which will include the second annual Battle of the Boneyard 7-on-7 tournament. Fans can still get tickets and find out more information at Huskers.com. Gates will open at 6 p.m. and action will continue at 7. The Nebraska men's basketball program is going to conduct a full reseat of its season tickets before the 27 season. The program notified ticket holders via email yesterday. All season ticket holders will have to reselect their location at Pinnacle Bank Arena after the upcoming season. Nebraska explained the shift by noting that men's basketball has among the highest season ticket demand in the athletic department. The Grand Island Fightin' Cranes scored 9 runs in the 4th inning and beat the Hastings Sodbusters 10-7 last night at Ryder Park in Grand Island. The teams will play again tonight at Duncan Field in Hastings at 7 o'clock. Yesterday at Duncan Field, Hastings swept Kearney in Legion baseball, winning the senior game 8-3 and scoring 10 runs in the first inning of the junior game and coasting to a 12-1 victory. Also last night, Hastings Runza beat Sutton by a score of 13-7. The annual New West All-Star Classic to benefit the Nebraska Kidney Association began with their All-Star Volleyball games last night in Minden. And this year, the Fort Kearney Conference, led by MVP Taryn Arbuthnot of SCM, was able to defeat the Southwest Conference in the championship game, while the Lou Platt defeated the RPAC in the consolation 26-24, 24-26, and 15-13. The second day of the All-Star Classic is today, beginning at 4 o'clock in Minden. It's basketball. Fort Kearney Conference will play the RPAC, girls and boys, and then the Southwest Conference will play the Lou Platt in girls and boys basketball. The Sertoma 8-man All-Star football game is Saturday night here on ESPN. Pregame at 5:30. Kickoff from Hastings is set for 6 o'clock. We'll have all the action for you and head over to Shrine Camp today to talk with the head coaches and a handful of players from the area that will be competing. Also on Saturday, the 2026 Nebraska 8-man football Hall of Fame class will be enshrined. And among those going in, former Giltner All-Stater Nate Most, who went on to a successful career at Wayne State. In his senior season, he led the Hornets back to the state finals for the first time since 1984 and had 9 state passing records when he graduated.
2: Coach Ashby came in my sophomore year and just kind of looked at the athletes we had. A whole bunch of good athletes, but we weren't going to line up and run the ball at you 60 times a game like a Howells or some of those teams. We just weren't going to have success doing that. So he decided that a spread offense and kind of slinging the ball around, using receivers in the slot, some short passes that go for a 40-yard touchdown really add up.
15: We've got Kansas City Royals baseball for you tonight as they take on the Cardinals. First pitch is at 6:40. The Royals beat the Nationals 6-2 yesterday. The U.S. Open tees off today. And, of course, the New York Knicks and the NBA championship parade going on as well. That is a look at your morning sports.
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34: For it all to end up with him just staying in LA?
1: Yeah, I think so, Smalls. I think that's what it's trending towards. And we're getting reports from Brian Windhorst and Mark Spears that it feels like there's a reunion that's going to happen with LeBron and the Lakers, and that this free agency is going to be short-lived. Listen, there aren't too many places that are going to be able to check all of the boxes for LeBron at this stage in his career. And you're talking about somebody that is 41 years old. When you get to that stage in life, you do want to be comfortable. You do want to be around family. And he said as much after their series loss to the Oklahoma City Thunder. He pointed to the fact that his family is going to be involved in this decision. And he's going to check in with them. And then when he makes up his mind, he'll let everybody know. It's going to be hard to see him land on a destination that's better than the one that he has right now with the Lakers. It's his own hand-picked coach in J.J. Redick, his former podcast mate. He's got Luka Doncic, who's a top-five player in the world. You got Austin Reeves, who's an ascending player to make up the core, the trio of the team. And then we'll see where they go from there. Now, the Lakers have some other business that they got to attend to. What's going to happen with Marcus Smart trying to re-sign Rui Hachimura and Jackson Hayes? Those are also priorities for Rob Pelinka. So we'll see what ends up happening with the Lake Show, but I think it just all points toward LeBron staying with the team by default, because I don't see any place else where he can accomplish both his professional and his personal goals.
34: You mentioned the reports that we are getting from Wendy and Mark Spears. Mark Spears, our ESPN NBA senior writer, was on NBA Today, and here's what he had to say about LeBron and his future.
5: He's likely coming back. I am curious under this new Lakers regime, you know, what the number is, though. You know, interesting to hear what Bobby had to say about it. And also I'm hearing that one of his old teammates from Cleveland, Kevin Love, could likely be joining the Lakers, too.
17: Oh, maybe that's a golf recruiting trip they're having right now.
5: Unrestricted free agent, rejoining his old buddy.
17: Yeah.
5: And so I could see that those two guys being reunited there.
34: Okay, two questions for you, CeCe, yep. As our Lakers fan here on the show, off of that sound from Mark Spears. Question number one, Kevin Love reunion with LeBron in L.A., does that excite you as a Lakers fan?
1: Here's the thing. I think it's all about player development. It's bringing Kevin Love in to be a positive influence on the young guys that are in that mm-hmm. organization. And, you know, you're talking about, when you think about the young guys, Austin Reeves and Luka Doncic, being able to impart his wisdom, being another voice other than LeBron in terms of the steady veteran presence and providing leadership, there is a true value to that in sports. And we just saw it with the Knicks championship. So I could see a world where that makes a lot of sense for the Lakers to bring in somebody that, A, is going to make LeBron James comfortable, and hopefully LeBron James being able to take a little bit less money. Mm-hmm. But then, B, being able to provide leadership for the rest of those young Lakers amidst the expectations that everybody has based on the talent level, but also based on the organization. So, yeah, I think Kevin Love does make some sense, especially considering the ask that you have for LeBron James this offseason.
34: So you just laid that out very well, and how Kevin Love provides some stability, veteran leadership, another voice in there, a guy who's won, obviously the connectivity with LeBron. And earlier in the segment when you were talking about you don't know many places that exist out there that will satisfy everything LeBron is looking for, both personally and professionally, that LA staying with the Lakers seems to be the correct fit.
1: Yep.
34: We keep talking about this in a way of what's best for LeBron, But is bringing LeBron back, is having LeBron at this stage in his career, even though he was malleable last season, took an adjusted role. We saw the way that the team responded to that. We saw when Luka was out on Austin Reeves, the way LeBron stepped up and how much he still has to give and how much he still has from a production standpoint at this stage in his career. But is LeBron coming back to LA a good thing for the Lakers? We know it's probably the best thing for him personally and him professionally. But is it the best thing for the Lakers to have LeBron return?
1: Yeah. Yeah, I think it's a really good thing for the Lakers. LeBron last year was 21-7-6, and he played in 60 games. So remember, he missed a significant portion of the season early on. But then post-All-Star break, there was a stretch where the Lakers were the best team in basketball, and LeBron was a big piece of that. So, I think LeBron James is what's in the best interest of the Lakers, but it's at the right number. And that's why I think the Kevin Love element of it is fascinating. Because if you're not going to pay LeBron his true value to the franchise, especially if we're talking about a farewell tour, the next best thing you can do is bring in people that make him feel more comfortable, especially with not being paid a max salary. So, yeah, I think that it's in the Lakers' best interest if you have LeBron James on your roster. If there's enough flexibility in order to extend Austin Reeves, re-sign Rui Hachimura, and take care of the other business that you need to, presumably adding another front court player that can be, you know, a factor when it comes to rim protection on defense. So, yeah, I like the LeBron James angle for the Los Angeles Lakers. I think it's in their best interest, but it's contingent upon LeBron being willing to take less than what he's actually worth to the franchise.
34: Which historically he has never done.
1: No.
34: So we'll see what happens there. But when you were just saying about the farewell tour, CC, a thought popped in my mind. LeBron has been with the Lakers longer than any other spot in his tenure in the NBA. He's a champion there. And he's established as part of this team. He's been, to use your word that you like to bring up all the time, heliocentric in that way. It's revolved around him. However, there's a part of me as a neutral sports fan, because I don't have a basketball team, so I don't have a dog in this fight the way Evan would as a member of Heat Nation, or you as a Lakers fan. It doesn't seem as exciting to me as just someone who loves sports and loves greatness to have LeBron as a Laker for the farewell tour, even though it makes so much sense. It seems like it would be more exciting if he went back to Miami or Cleveland, because when I think about LeBron and I think about his career, I think first of that championship in Cleveland, delivering on the promise to his home franchise. And then I think about his time with the Heatles. And the best basketball that he played in his career, arguably. And again, that's so weird to think, because he's been a Laker for longer than he was a member of the Heat or of the Cavs. But as a fan, it just seems like it would be a little bit more exciting and intriguing if he would go back to one of those two places to end his career.
1: Yeah, well, it's because when he left those two places, it was salacious, right?
34: Yeah.
1: It was dramatic. And so you'd like to see the mending of fences in a very public way by him deciding to rejoin one of those two organizations. But if you think about LeBron's profile, if you think about how he's elevated the league, Los Angeles is the place that he belongs. And if he's going to play basketball in Southern California, there's only one franchise he can play for, which is the LA Lakers. And I get it. He won't be a favorite son of Lakers fans out there. But he's the second greatest player to ever lace him up. Mm-hmm. And you are talking about the flagship franchise of the NBA. This was a franchise that once upon a time saved the entire league. So, yeah, I think it fits. It's the Hollywood ending that LeBron James's story deserves for somebody that's been somewhat of a nomad throughout his NBA career.
34: Well, coming up next, let's talk some World Cup. How concerned should Portugal be about Ronaldo's performance in the World Cup? We'll discuss it next here on Unsportsmanlike.
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0: 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Pre-game at 5:30, kickoff at 6. 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
26: Hi, I'm Kent Bouton, News Channel Nebraska, inviting you to be part of our weather picture of the week. Got a great shot of a spectacular sunrise or sunset? How about an impressive look at a Nebraska thunderstorm? We want to see it. 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
34: Here's your Tri-Cities weather forecast. Slight chance for showers today. Otherwise, sunshine mixed with clouds at times. High temperatures reach up to 80. Northwesterly winds, 8 to 15 miles per hour. Mainly clear tonight. Lows dip down to about 56. Sunshine mixed with clouds at times. Tomorrow, chance for showers. Highs around 81. From the Weatherology Weather Center, I'm meteorologist Jennifer Wojcicki. Right now, 61.
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29: I don't think Portugal were great, but I don't think you can take anything away from Congo.
30: You look at the stats they've had from that match, it's 25% possession. But then what did Portugal do with the possession they had? Next to nothing.
31: Roberto Martinez would be better suited if Ronaldo comes off the bench.
32: Super Bowl champion Chris Canty, I'm Michelle Smallman. And CeCe, yesterday in the World Cup, a 1-1 draw between Portugal and the Democratic Republic of Congo. A lot of people talking about Cristiano Ronaldo and his performance yesterday. Let's bring in Nadim Onuwa, our ESPN soccer analyst. Of course, you know him from the MLS and the Premier League as well. And Nadim, let's talk about Ronaldo first and foremost. How do you think that Portugal needs to utilize him in this World Cup at this stage in his career?
30: That's a great question. First, it's great to be on with you. I think for the way that he played yesterday, he was playing against essentially what is a back three. So he was always going to be outnumbered. So I think at times you need to offer really good support to a player like that. I think it's no secret, you know, he's 41 years old, I believe it is. And some of the traits that he had when he was younger, he doesn't necessarily have that now. But he's still one of the best finishers in all of world soccer. But that only matters when you can provide him with good service and give him a chance to sort of have those moments. And I think Portugal were really lacking there. I think yesterday was a big surprise for many because you could make the case that DR Congo deserved to win the game. You know, that's a Congo side that had to go through the playoff rounds to try and qualify for the tournament. And a Portugal side, which many people, I hold my hands up, myself included, thought they might be making their way to the final. So it was alarming in some ways, but this is a very experienced player. He's got great players around him and they've got a good coach on the sideline. So I'd imagine this will probably be their worst performance of the tournament.
1: Nadim, I'm glad you went to the place of talking about DR Congo's side of this matchup, because everybody's focusing on the disappointment from the effort from Portugal. But, I mean, they scored their first World Cup goal yesterday, Johan Wissel with the header. And then you saw their performances, their effort. They played inspired. And considering what's going on in their home country and everything from a humanistic standpoint, speak to the effort that you saw from DR Congo yesterday in terms of them having the first World Cup game that they did not lose in their performance yesterday.
30: Yeah, for sure. And this is one of the beauties of, say, soccer, especially at this world stage, is that we have teams who we hold to a different standard because we expect them to win. But we have teams who are doing this for maybe the first time, teams who know that any moment that they have will be celebrated by a nation. You know, that tie that they had there, this is historic. The way that did it is historic. The team that did it against, again, it's historic. And for those players to be able to play, like from being a former professional, this is the peak of your career to represent your country on the world stage.

0: at all.
1: Nah, you might as well lock in for the World Cup, Smalls. That's what you got.
0: Well, we'll talk about it on Unsportsmanlike.
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3: For News Channel Nebraska, I'm Brandon Shanahan. Pony Express riders are carrying mail across the American West again, more than 160 years after the original service ended. Riders stopped just south of Overton yesterday as part of the National Pony Express Association's annual re-ride, recreating the historic route between Missouri and California. The Overton stop was one of hundreds of exchanges taking place during the 10-day journey where riders carry mail around the clock across nearly 2,000 miles of the original Pony Express trail. At each stop, a rider hands off a specially designed leather saddlebag carrying letters to another rider and horse before the journey continues. The annual event follows the original Pony Express route and brings riders through 8 states, including Missouri, Kansas, Nebraska, Wyoming, Utah, Nevada, and California. A Kearney man with outstanding warrants was arrested after police say he fled a traffic stop and was later located using a drone. According to court documents, Kearney police received a flock camera alert early Monday morning showing a vehicle registered to 35-year-old Philip Riviera near Interstate 80 and 2nd Avenue. Officers located the vehicle at a gas station and attempted a traffic stop, but police say Riviera did not stop and drove through residential neighborhoods at a high rate of speed. Officers ended the pursuit and later found the vehicle abandoned. Police continued searching for him and located him nearby using a drone. Court records say officers found Riviera with the vehicle keys on him and noted he was sweating heavily when he was taken into custody. Riviera is charged with felony operating a vehicle to avoid arrest and driving under revocation. You can find more of today's news online at newschannelnebraska.com. From the NCN Newsroom, I'm Brandon Shanahan.
4: Superstation Sports Center. And good morning, everyone. I'm Doug Duda with the Sports Update on ESPN. Your home for Royals baseball with a couple nights off in the College World Series. We're back to the Royals and the Cardinals tonight, 6:40 here on ESPN. The College World Series final is set. North Carolina and Oklahoma have both went 3-0 to win their brackets. North Carolina cruised to a 12-7 win over West Virginia yesterday, up 1 point by a score of 11-1. And in the second game, it was Oklahoma taking care of Georgia by a score of 11-4. Now, North Carolina fell in the championship finals in 06 and 07 to Oregon State. They're looking for their first national championship in baseball. Oklahoma looking for their third. They were the runner-up to Mississippi in 2022. Game one of the best of three is Saturday night at 7 o'clock. Nebraska volleyball picked up another one of the top players in the nation in the class of 2028. 6'5" opposite hitter Megan Hodges has joined the team with a verbal commitment. She's regarded as the top opposite hitter in the class, number 3 overall prospect by Prep Volleyball. MIAA Commissioner Mike Racy has signed a new 5-year contract to keep him in charge of the league through 2031. Racy just completed his 10th year at the helm of the MIAA. UNK head football coach Ryan Held has announced that Jawan Hamilton is the program's new grad assistant and will lead Loper running backs. He played for Held at Central Florida during the 16 and 17 seasons. Memorial Stadium will be hosting the Red Sea Rising event on Saturday night, which will include the second annual Battle of the Boneyard 7-on-7 tournament. Fans still have time to claim a free ticket and find out a whole lot more at Huskers.com. And speaking of tickets, Nebraska men's basketball will conduct a full reseat of its season tickets ahead of the 2027 season. Nebraska explained in an email that men's basketball is among the highest season ticket demand in the athletic department. In baseball action last night, the Grand Island Fighting Cranes scored 9 runs in the 4th inning and beat the Hastings Sodbusters 10-7. They'll move to Duncan Field and play again tonight. In American Legion baseball, Hastings swept the Kearney Juniors and Seniors and also beat Sutton with Hastings runs them. And it was the first night of the New West All-Star Classic Volleyball All-Star Games. Yesterday in Minden, the Fort Kearney Conference came away as the champion. They beat the Southwest Conference in the final, while the Lou Platte beat the RPAC in the third-place game. Today, it's girls and boys basketball. The Fort Kearney will play the RPAC. Girls at 4, the boys will follow immediately into the Southwest versus the Lou Platte in a girls and boys conference doubleheader. And that is a look at sports.
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0: Today about the vibes surrounding the 2026 Cincinnati Bengals and what they reminded him of. Here's what he had to say.
6: I want everybody talking about the Bengals. I want everybody talking about what I'm saying in my press conferences. And is he... You know, you go back and watch what I said before 2019 season at LSU. You know, I feel very similarly about this team. You know, I'm so excited to get started and get moving. And I wish we would ramp this right into training camp so we can continue to improve. Because I feel like, you know, there's so much greatness that we're going to be able to achieve this year. I'm just excited to get going.
0: Canty, we did Michelle's Madness earlier in the show, and our subject matter for today's bracket was the best manifestation moments in sports. Is that what Joe Burrow's doing here when he likens this Bengals team to the 2019 LSU team that won the national championship, went undefeated, one of the greatest college football teams and seasons we've ever seen? Is Joe Burrow calling a shot a bit with this Bengals team?
1: I don't know if he's calling his shots, Malls. I don't understand exactly what Joe Burrow is doing right here. It just doesn't make a whole lot of sense to me. Before we can go to the place of the Bengals being a championship contender, can we go to the place of y'all being in the playoffs? Because you missed it 3 straight seasons in a row. You've been outside looking in of the postseason. In 2 of those 3 seasons, you've missed an extended period of time, right? When your quarterback is missing 2 months of the season, going to be hard for your team to make a championship run. So as far as I'm concerned, when it comes to the Joe Burrow of it all, let's start with your availability before we attack anything else. Can you be on the field for all 17 games this season? Because if you are, there's a pretty good chance that Cincinnati's going to be in the dance. But Smalls, all of this hot air, all of this talking, I've never known somebody that has accomplished anything in the modern era of the National Football League that had to come out and say, yeah, we're going to be the champions this year. Usually when teams are contending for titles, they're very quiet because they're focused on the task at hand. They don't get too far out in front of themselves. They don't focus on what happened last year or the year prior. They focus on winning the day. And if you stack enough of those days, then guess what? You'll find yourself in a place that you really want to be with a chance to hold up the Lombardi Trophy at the end of the season. So I just... When it comes to the Cincinnati Bengals of it all, I'll believe it when I see it. Right now, it just sounds like a lot of hot air from Joe Burrow, and I don't necessarily know that that's going to lead to where the Bengals want to go.
0: He's clearly taking a different approach this season. The sound we just heard from him, he said he wants everybody talking about the Bengals. He also, in his commentary and his presser, said that...
1: It sounds real Jerry Jones-ish.
0: You think?
1: I want everybody talking about us. Okay, cool. We'll talk about you until the playoffs get here. Then we won't talk about you because you won't be in them.
0: And you know what's funny about that? When he's healthy and he's out there, he's excellent. And we're always talking about him and we're always talking about them because when he is right, usually the Bengals are in the mix. So
1: he put together the best season for a non-playoff quarterback I've ever seen. What does that mean?
0: Congratulations
1: to you. Hang the banner. You put together the best season for a non-playoff quarterback. Congratulations, Joe. Congratulations, Cincinnati. We'll put the banner in the stadium.
0: But I guess that is where I'm going to go with this because we have seen him be excellent. We have seen him get his job done, and the team has fallen short. And I thought the commentary that he gave about his approach as a leader was pretty telling and interesting, CeCe. He said that he's going to be a little more vocal in a mean way. This is Joe Burrow talking about how he's approaching his teammates. He's going to be more vocal in a mean way. He says it's out of his comfort zone, but maybe that's somewhere he's improving. It's maybe it's good, maybe it's bad. We'll find out. He then went on to say, Canty, that he wants to put pressure on guys because he loves it, he thrives in it, and he's going to find out who else does. So maybe he is fed up of not being in the playoffs, and he's thinking, I've done my job. This is what motivated me to get the best out of myself. Let me do it for my guys. It's up to me as the face of this franchise and of the leader of this team to light a fire under everybody else in this organization.
1: Smalls, the last time we heard about a quarterback talking about wanting to be more of a vocal leader and be meaner to his teammates, that quarterback is no longer on that team, and the organization fired the head coach and the general manager. Oh, yeah, that was Tua Tagovailoa last offseason. And, yeah, ironically enough, Tua and Joe Burrow are in the same draft class. Like I, to go to the place of saying you want to be more of a vocal leader or you want to be meaner to your teammates, that's not going to land the way that he wants it to if it's disingenuous. If it's not in you, players in the locker room are going to see that. And it's going to come off as fraudulent. You're going to come off as a fake. And so I'm not trying to, you know, character assassinate Joe Burrow, but I don't know that him going about his business in this way is going to lead to the results that he's hoping for, that his teammates are hoping for. I just think that being more vocal, to your teammates and trying to be meaner to them, being more vocal when you're at the podium talking to the media, that doesn't necessarily help you do your job. Mm-hmm. That doesn't help everybody else do their jobs. So I just think that the focus needs to be on that. Now, Smalls, what I will push back on is that you said that Joe Burrow has done his job and the organization has let him down. Joe Burrow has everything the way that he wants it set up. This organization has acquiesced to everything he wants, from keeping head coach Zach Taylor to paying his wide receivers to personnel decisions. It's been everything that Joe Burrow has wanted. So if Joe Burrow doesn't have success, if he missed the playoffs yet again in a season where they're favored in 15 of the 17 regular season games, we got to start pointing the finger at Joe Burrow. You can't just blame everybody else around him when he's the one that's pulling the strings. If this is the team that he wanted and you go out and you don't have success, that's on you. Last year was the team he wanted. He angled for Ja'Marr Chase and T. Higgins to get paid, and those guys got paid a ton of money. And what did it lead to? The Cincinnati Bengals missing the postseason for a third straight season. That's on the quarterback. We can't keep blaming the Cincinnati Bengals organization for Joe Burrow missing the playoffs. At some point, if he is as great as everybody thinks he is, then he's got to help this organization overcome.
0: CeCe, why do you think that Joe Burrow doesn't endure the same type of criticism as his peers who have also not won, and Lamar Jackson and Josh Allen? Is it because he's gotten to a Super Bowl? He's gotten farther than them? Because when you say if he doesn't get it done this year after he orchestrated the way that this is going to look, my first inclination was to think, is he setting the table to potentially ask out or say, look, I said that this team could get it done. They didn't. I need to get out of here because I want to win, something of that nature. But when you were just going through that, I thought, we always say, Lamar, you're a two-time MVP. You need to be better. This is on you. You need to get it done. Josh Allen, you're an MVP. Why do you keep falling short in the playoffs? You need to be better. And I know Joe Burrow doesn't have the hardware the way they do. He doesn't have that MVP as the top line of the resume, but he's gotten to a Super Bowl. And for some reason, we tend to blame the environment around him and the circumstances more than we ever do with him. And maybe it's because of the injuries that he sustained. And we know that that's been a huge contributing factor to his lack of recent postseason success. But he doesn't wear it the way his peers do, which I think is pretty interesting. And I wonder if this season, if he falls short, if things start to change in that manner.
1: All I know is this, Miles. When you do the compare and contrast with Lamar Jackson and Joe Burrow, Lamar Jackson has never had consecutive seasons missing the playoffs. He's been in the postseason 6 of the 8 years he's been in Baltimore. He's won the division half of the seasons he's been in Baltimore. Joe Burrow has been in the postseason 2 of the six seasons that he's been with the Cincinnati Bengals. Just two, Smalls.
7: Wow.
1: That's it. Two seasons he's been in the postseason. I don't know why everybody goes to the place of trying to insulate Joe Burrow and protect him from criticism where he clearly deserves it. If we call quarterback the most important position in all of team sports, and the quarterback that's being paid top dollar doesn't get his team into the playoffs for three straight years, we're going to go to the place of blaming most quarterbacks, yet we don't blame Joe Burrow. And it's high time that people start pointing the finger at him. Now, the Cincinnati Bengals being a dysfunctional franchise historically does give Joe Burrow some cover. And so I think that's why we don't go to that place. He does throw for a hell of a lot of yards, a hell of a lot of touchdowns. So he helps people win their fantasy football leagues. And so maybe he skates on a little criticism there. But when it comes down to real football, when it comes down to contending for championships, Joe Burrow has his team more often than not outside looking in when it comes to those conversations because they don't make the playoffs.
7: As currently constructed, if Joe Burrow is healthy for the entirety of the season, are they Super Bowl contenders?
1: They should be. Smalls, they're favored in 15 of the 17 right. games. They should be. They should win the division. They like when you look at them, you can make the argument that they have the least amount of questions of anybody else in the division. Mm-hmm. They should win the division, right?
7: They should.
1: Everybody else is starting over with a new coach in the division. Like you have that advantage. You got your quarterback. You got your skill position core in place. You revamped your defense. They added a ton of pieces in their front seven. They should be the favorite to win the division based on the schedule, based on continuity. If they don't get it done, how in the world can you not blame Joe Burrow?
7: Because people will want to blame Zach Taylor.
1: Well, you can want to blame Zach Taylor. You can scapegoat Zach Taylor. But, I mean, four straight seasons of missing the playoffs, that's what it would be if the Bengals didn't get into the postseason in 2026. How does the quarterback not absorb at least some of that blame?
7: Well, we'll see what happens. But coming up next, let's stay in the division. One Super Bowl champion thinks that the Ravens have already missed their window. And surprisingly, it's not our Super Bowl champion. It's not Chris Canty. We'll let you hear who next on Unsportsmanlike.
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7: 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It's parade day here in New York City. A day 53 years in the making. The New York Knicks, your 2026 NBA champions, are about, let's call it 45 minutes away from kicking things off for their championship parade. Nuno, our producer and our resident Knicks fan, is here in New York City at the parade. Let's check in with Pat, who has an update from Nuno. Is Nuno at the parade?
22: It sounds like a complete nightmare.
7: Oh, no.
22: He texted me, tried to leave, but they've locked us all in.
7: Locked you in? They've locked them in.
22: I said, you can't get out of the city now? And he says, can't leave the side street I'm on. They've locked down the subway.
1: Oh, my God.
7: They've locked down the subway.
22: Nuno is currently trapped wherever he is. It sounds like a nightmare. How did they get that? How did they mess this up so bad?
1: That's the thing that I want to go to, Pat. Like, you can't mess this up. You know that there was going to be a ton of enthusiasm for this parade. You got to be able to get it right. Back in 2007, the Giants that won Super Bowl 42, they had 3 million people at the parade. So clearly New York City has a way of being able to facilitate everybody being a part of it. How do you not prepare where everybody that wants to be there can celebrate this team?
22: It doesn't make any sense to me. I don't know why.
1: Not at all.
22: They should have made the parade, like the route longer or something. Like more people should have been able to get in. It was always going to be gigantic. It's the first ever Knicks ticker tape parade. Like, what did they expect?
7: I cannot believe they've closed down the subways. That is severity, if I've ever heard
22: it. At least the one that Nuno's near. I don't know how extensive that is, but Nuno's currently trapped.
23: I have secondhand claustrophobia from like 2 hours away. Like, I'm feeling very cramped just knowing how many people are like right next to each other and literally cannot move because the subways are closed, the streets are closed. I'm sure a lot of stores are not like letting people just loiter in there. So you're just like trapped wherever you are for probably the next several hours or however long the parade is going. And even after that, there's going to be many streets closed off too. So if you're not in the parade and you went to the city, I'm sure it was like fun for a little bit just to be with Knicks fans. I don't know how much longer those people are going to be having so much fun.
7: So I was supposed to go to City Hall after our show wraps to do some stuff for Vibe Check.
22: Thanks, Evan.
7: Thanks a lot, Evan. Bailing early so I couldn't get down there on time. However, it sounds like there's no chance I'm going to get there.
1: Yeah, it's not going to happen for you, Smalls. But, Pat, you came up with a solution that makes so much sense. If you're anticipating a lot of people, just make the parade route longer. Like, there's no shortage of New York City streets. Just make it longer.
7: And I don't think the Knicks would mind.
1: Right?
7: Oh, you're going to celebrate us for an extra hour plus? Okay, great.
1: Exactly. Come on, what are we even talking about? You can't mess this up, man. You can't mess it. This is a once-in-a-lifetime, could be a once-in-a-lifetime moment for diehard Knicks fans. You got to be able to get the parade right.
7: I'm actually heartbroken for for people like Nuno, who, as you said, CC, once in a lifetime moment, have waited for this forever. Nuno gets up at what, 3-4 o'clock in the morning, catches an early train to get here. Yep. He planned all of this in advance, and he's now trapped and can't even see the parade. And this is just one person. There's probably so many people.
1: Oh, Shannon Penn, who's a diehard Knicks fan. He's a producer for Freddie and Harry. Like he's trying to be a part of it. Like for them not to be able to celebrate this team because the parade ain't right, that's a miss by the city.
7: Yeah, I'm sure we're going to find out.
1: Yeah, I don't want to be overly critical. This is a day about positive vibes around New York. So, I mean, they could always be able to, you know, hang out with their Knicks brethren and enjoy and celebrate and have the good times. But, man, you just want to be a part of the parade.
7: I know.
1: And for the parade to not be inclusive of all the Knicks fans that want to be a part of it, that kind of sucks.
7: That does. Well, you know, your Baltimore Ravens, CC, are hoping for a parade.
1: Yeah, they are.
7: They are hoping for a Super Bowl parade with their quarterback, Lamar Jackson. They have a new coaching staff in place. Jesse Minter comes in, defensive-minded coach, as the head coach. They have a new offensive coordinator in Declan Doyle. They're feeling good about their chances of celebrating hoisting a Lombardi. A former Steelers quarterback does not agree with that positivity. Here's what Ben Roethlisberger had to say about the state of the Baltimore Ravens.
2: I think they're falling apart. I don't think they're the same team. So right now,
3: Harbaugh's gone.
5: I'm W.
2: Yep. Win. Two W's.
5: Yeah.
2: Okay. It's still different. They feel like their window closed. Losing Harbaugh, you know, you just feel like, you know, King Henry's a year older. Like his body's taking a beating. Mm-hmm. You just felt like, you know, what was going on with Lamar last year? He just didn't seem like the Lamar that we've been used to seeing. Maybe he was injured. I think he took some shots last year that we didn't think about. So maybe he'll have a bounce back year and be great again.
7: Falling apart, CC?
1: Yeah, he tripping with that one. That sounds like a lot of Steelers hate baked into that Ravens take. Now, the Derrick Henry piece of it, Derrick Henry wasn't at his best last year. Mm-hmm. He was fumbling the ball a lot. That cost him a game up in Buffalo. Derrick Henry still had 1,600 yards rushing and 16 touchdowns. So, I don't see this huge fall off in terms of the baseline production that you're getting from Derrick Henry or the Baltimore Ravens running game. The biggest questions that I have for the Ravens, what are they going to do to fix the defense? Bring in Jesse Minter. They made a hell of a lot of additions on that side of the ball. I love them being aggressive and going after Trey Hendrickson after they couldn't land Max Crosby. They drafted Zion Young out of Missouri, a pass rusher, mm-hmm. to be able to provide some edge pressure. So I like the direction that they're going in. They got a ton of first-round picks in the secondary. Never worried about the back end. But I was concerned about, can they add more pressure players up front? Can they add more leadership on that side of the ball? Bringing in Calais Campbell, never a bad way to go when you want to provide leadership in that locker room, leadership with that defense, especially with a defensive-minded coach doing it for the first time in that job. The Baltimore Ravens also got to protect Lamar Jackson. Mm-hmm. They go out and they get the guard from Penn State in the first round. Ioane, that was an outstanding get. They go out and sign John Simpson from the New York Jets. I like the personnel moves that the Baltimore Ravens have made. But it's all about being able to put it all together. And the stakes for this franchise are twofold if they don't. Number one, obviously, you don't get this new regime off to on the best foot. But then also, the commitment from your franchise quarterback in terms of continuing the rest of his prime with the franchise. Lamar Jackson's contract is up after 2027. It's just a year away. And you're talking about a player that doesn't have... He has a no franchise tag and a no trade clause in his contract. So if things don't go the way that Baltimore is hoping for them to go this upcoming season, then you got to start questioning what the future of Lamar Jackson with that franchise looks like, especially in an offseason where ownership prioritized getting a contract done and yet no extension is signed.
7: Yeah, there's a lot of potential residue if this thing goes left. There could be a divorce impending. But right now, it seems like Lamar Jackson and this new coaching staff, particularly his new OC and Declan Doyle, who comes over from the Bears, are in the honeymoon phase, CeCe. Lamar was asked about what has been happening so far with the offense. And a reminder, Lamar normally does not come to these voluntary workouts. Declan Doyle publicly was like, we need everybody to be there, which a lot of people were like, is this a pointed comment, some commentary about Lamar. If it was, he listened because he's been there. And he said that this offense, CC, is going to have a lot of explosiveness, and that the way Declan calls plays, his creativity, how detailed he is, it's mind-blowing. We're talking about one of the most singular talents in the NFL, a two-time MVP. Is there a world in which, with this new offensive coordinator, this new scheme, that we see an even better version of Lamar?
1: Well, I'm sure that the Ravens are hoping for it, and I think Lamar has the kind of talent that makes the potential limitless. It's just a matter of them being able to get him to realize that ceiling while mitigating the downside. And what I mean by that is all of the mistakes, right? The turnovers, the errant throws, the fumbles, the situational football, making sure that everybody is aware. Like, those are all of the things that you're trying to manage when you talk about getting the best out of Lamar Jackson. You know the numbers are going to be there. It's just a matter of, can he stay healthy and can he avoid the self-inflicting wounds? And if that Baltimore Ravens offense can do that, if they can stay healthy, keep all of their guys on the field, and if they can avoid the negative plays, which are the turnovers, the penalties, the TFLs, then all of a sudden you're talking about a Baltimore Ravens team that should be on a short list of teams that we think legitimately can hold up the Lombardi Trophy at the end of the year.
7: He's Chris Canty. I'm Michelle Smallman. It's on Sportsmanlike here on ESPN Radio. We are presented by Progressive Insurance. And coming up next, we're going right back to CC with a little Canty or Canty. Stick with us.
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4: And good morning, everyone. I'm Doug Duda with the Sports Update on ESPN. Your home for Kansas City Royals baseball. The Royals begin a series with the St. Louis Cardinals tonight. First pitch at 6:40. The Royals beat the Nationals 6-2 yesterday. We have a couple of days off from the College World Series because both North Carolina and Oklahoma ran the table and are in the finals that get underway on Saturday. For Scott Forbes at North Carolina, he says it's just a team effort after their 12-7 win against West Virginia.
27: I thought Jackson Rose came in, silenced him pretty quick. I thought he was outstanding. We were joking before the game today, like, man, we need to have one of those games where we get like 15 hits and score some runs. So thankfully that happened. We talked about being in the moment, not counting outs, and just playing like a little leaguer and having a blast doing so. And how can you not?
4: And for Oklahoma coach Skip Johnson, it's been great pitching the entire tournament, but they also put some runs on the board last night in their 11-4 win over Georgia.
28: We've had that trouble in a game where we get two outs or we get an out, we make an error, and we give up 4, 5, 6, or 7. We give up 2 then and brought LJ in, and LJ was really good, settled it down a little bit, and you know, threw the ball to target and executed pitches. And really proud of these guys picking each other up. And really, you're looking at a baseball team. A selfless baseball team, which is really fun to be around.
4: Game one of the best of three is Saturday night at 7 o'clock. Game two, Sunday at 1:30. If it goes three, it would be Monday night at 6 o'clock. North Carolina lost in the finals back-to-back years in 06 and 07 when Coach Scott Forbes was their pitching coach. And for Oklahoma, they're looking for their third national title. They were the runner-up in 2022. Well, Nebraska volleyball continues to build their class of 2028 with another top national prospect. 6'5" opposite hitter Megan Hodges out of California gave her verbal commitment yesterday. She's regarded as the top opposite hitter in the class of 2028 and the number three overall prospect by Prep Volleyball. Since things opened up on Monday, Coach Danny Busboom Kelly and her staff have already got the commit of Milford's Shayla Rottenberg and another top setter out of South Dakota in Jocelyn Samuels. MIAA Commissioner Mike Racy has a new 5-year contract to keep him at the top of the nation's oldest NCAA Division II conference through 2031. He just completed his 10th year at the helm of the MIAA. UNK head football coach Ryan Held has announced that Jawan Hamilton will be a new grad assistant and lead the Loper running backs. Hamilton played for Held at Central Florida before going to James Madison in Eastern Michigan. He most recently was an assistant coach at Homestead High School in Florida. Memorial Stadium in Lincoln will be hosting the Red Sea Rising event this Saturday night. It includes the second annual Battle of the Boneyard 7-on-7 tournament, and fans still have this week to claim a free ticket and be part of that exciting evening by going to Huskers.com. The University of Nebraska has announced that the men's basketball will conduct a full reseat of its season tickets at Pinnacle Bank Arena ahead of the 2027 season. All current season ticket holders will automatically be enrolled in the reseat. Others may join after the upcoming season. Nebraska explained the shift by noting that Nebraska men's basketball has among the highest season ticket demand in the athletic department. The Hastings Sodbusters and Grand Island Fightin' Cranes battled again last night, and it was the Fightin' Cranes putting up a 9-spot in the fourth inning to win a high-scoring 10-7 game at Ryder Park in Grand Island. The teams will meet again tonight in Hastings. First pitch is at 7 o'clock at Duncan Field. At Duncan Field yesterday, Hastings swept Kearney, winning the senior games 5 points over Pinnacle Bank 8-3, while Hastings Johnson scored 10 runs in the first inning of the junior game and coasted to a 12-1 victory. Also last night, Hastings Runza was a winner over Sutton by a score of 13-7. Most teams are in tournament action today, including Hastings Johnson Imperial going to Rapid City, and Kearney Pinnacle is headed out to Colorado. The New West All-Star Classic got underway with its volleyball games last night in Minden. These annually benefit the Nebraska Kidney Association, with four conference All-Stars battling, and the FKC, Fort Kearney, defeated the Southwest Conference in the championship game of the volleyball, and the Lou Platt edged the RPAC 15-13 in the third set to take home third place. Today, it is basketball. The Fort Kearney will take on the RPAC. Girls at 4, the boys to immediately follow, and then the Lou Platt will take on the Southwest Conference in girls and boys basketball immediately following that. And don't forget that Saturday night, it's the 49th annual Sertoma 8-Man All-Star Game from Hastings. Pregame at 5:30, kickoff at 6 here on ESPN. Also, the 2026 8-Man Football Hall of Fame class will be honored, including Nate Most, quarterback of Giltner. His senior season in 2009, he led the Hornets to the state championship, and before going to college at Wayne State, he had 9 state passing records.
8: Kind of just super humbled. There's a lot of great football players that have been inducted since they started it. Seeing some of those guys and the fact that somebody thinks I belong on that wall with them, just pretty blessed and pretty humbled.
4: And this morning, the Doug and Daddy Show will be at Sertoma 8-Man Camp. We'll talk with the coaches, Andy Seaman of Brady, Matt Kuchar of Bloomfield, and a handful of the players that will be competing in Saturday night's contest. And that's a look at your morning sports. 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
1: Sports tragedy if that happens.
7: Yeah, there will be some consequences there.
1: No doubt.
7: Sure.
22: Can he or can't he? Can LeBron James end up on any team other than the Lakers?
1: No, he can't. He's coming back to the Lakers. If LeBron's made his home in Southern California, if his family's going to have some sway in terms of the decision that he's about to make, if he's thinking about the stage where he's going to have his farewell season, you can't point to a better place than Hollywood. You can't point to a better organization than the LA Lakers. It is a flagship franchise in the NBA. So for a lot of reasons, both on the court and off the court, it makes sense for LeBron James to come back to the Lake Show. And I get it. He's probably not going to get paid what his true value to the franchise is. But LeBron James is going to have to be comfortable taking a discount. But the consolation would be that he'd be on a team that has a chance to contend.
7: Yeah, this one's going to be a big yes from me. Can LeBron end up on a team other than the Lakers? Yes.
1: Wow.
7: How about he goes back to Cleveland?
1: Wow.
7: A team who was right on the precipice of contending for a championship this year, and their owner, Dan Gilbert, was furious with their performance versus the Knicks. You don't think he would like to bring him back? How about Miami? If they don't land Giannis, Pat Riley wants a star. Why doesn't he go back to Miami? I think it would be much juicier if LeBron goes somewhere else to end his career. So I'm going to say yes.
1: How's he going to go to Cleveland, Smalls? I know you've been angling for that return to, you know, I guess his hometown team, even though he's from Akron. I know you've been angling for that. But Cleveland has no money. How's he going to Cleveland?
7: Where there's a will, there's a way. They'll figure
1: it out.
7: Okay.
1: All right. Okay.
7: But Miami? What do you think about Miami?
1: Oh, that'd be spicy. Him and Pat Riley. Kissing and making up, that'd be great. I'd love to see it.
22: I still don't know if Evan would hate that or love that.
7: He would hate it.
22: I think so, too.
7: He would hate it, so we got to root for it.
1: So he would hate watch the Miami Heat?
7: 100%.
1: Well, he ain't got nothing. What else he got to do? If they miss out on Giannis, what else do the Miami Heat have to do that's better than LeBron James?
7: Nothing.
1: Exactly.
7: But imagine that, Evan, our number one LeBron hater on this show, having to not only watch LeBron back with his team, but in an era in which it's just fanfare and celebrating his career. It would be a nightmare for Evan, which would be awesome for us.
22: Yeah, that's true. Evan did blame the fact that the Knicks and Spurs had great ratings on LeBron somehow.
7: Yeah, he did. I forgot about that.
23: Why weren't his ratings better than these?
1: LeBron ruined the ratings of the finals.
7: Yeah. Wow, LeBron doesn't even have the highest ratings in the LeBron era of the finals.
23: Like,
7: sad.
23: Every single rating dropped off after those four Cavs-Warriors finals and then went back up for, you know, this Knicks one. And huge Wemby draw. And he's like, wow, LeBron couldn't reach these numbers? Pretty weak.
7: Indictment on LeBron, I'd say so.
22: Kenny or Canty, can the Celtics actually trade Jaylen Brown for Giannis?
1: Yes. Why can't they? I have no problem.
22: Like, doesn't seem like they want to.
1: Well, sure, they might not want to include him in the deal if they don't have to, but I don't see how a deal for Giannis gets done to Boston if they don't have Jaylen Brown. But that's the ultimate trade chip, though, right? Mm-hmm. Talking about somebody that has a finals MVP, somebody that's won a championship, somebody that's still on the right side of 30. It makes sense to be able to go after a guy like Giannis, who is in the conversation for being a top five player in the world. Giannis fits a need for the Boston Celtics. They need somebody that can apply more rim pressure. Giannis does that. Surrounding Giannis with all of those shooters on Boston makes all the sense in the world. Derek White, Jason Tatum, Peyton Pritchard, so on and so forth. Like, with all of those dudes, and then Giannis, it is the perfect fit for Boston. And then with the Knicks doing what they're doing, it just seems like them holding up the Larry O'Brien trophy should apply the requisite pressure and urgency to the Boston Celtics to take a big swing. And I'm tired of the will they, won't they with Jaylen Brown. At some point, there has to be a fatigue with the player with his name being mentioned in trade rumors. They need to go ahead and pull the trigger and make this move. It makes Boston a better team, and I think Jaylen Brown would welcome a change of scenery.
7: Fatigue on the player side, maybe fatigue on the Celtics side too. Don't forget Jaylen Brown on his Twitch live stream talking about how this was his favorite season ever and a season where they fell short despite expectations when Tatum came back, despite not playing with Tatum for the majority of the season. He made some headlines, which is kind of the antithesis of what the Boston Celtics have been doing these past couple years. So maybe there's fatigue on both sides. And I know that Evan has run through the various machinations of, the trades for Giannis to Boston, and there is... There is a pathway for them to do it without giving up Jaylen Brown. I just don't think that's realistic.
1: I don't think it makes basketball sense.
7: I don't either.
1: To only have one legitimate ball handler in Peyton Pritchard, that makes zero sense at all.
7: I don't think it gets done without Jaylen Brown being a part of the deal.
1: 1,000%.
22: Kenny or Canty, can you say you're a fan of a team if you've missed their championship parade twice?
10: Yes!
1: No, you can't be a fan of the team if you didn't attempt to go to the parade. So Nuno is attempting to go to the parade.
7: That's right. True fan.
1: And he's probably not going to be able to see the guys on the floats. But Cam Pratt, who is supposed to be one of our resident Eagle fans.
23: Still am.
1: Did not attempt to go to the Super Bowl parade, twice. Either one of them, for his franchise. But specifically, the 2017 parade. And he cited weather as the reason why he did not go.
23: Mother Nature, the most powerful being of us all, had other ideas. I was committed. She was
1: No,
23: not.
1: You weren't committed. You were literally a fair weather fan.
23: There was snow in the way. I could not drive home on the day of the parade.
1: Okay, hold on. So there was snow on the day of the parade?
23: The days leading up to the parade. How many days leading up to the parade?
1: Because you knew there was going to be a parade Sunday night.
23: Yes.
1: So I was going to drive home
23: on Tuesday, and there was a snowstorm from that day to Wednesday.
1: You could have drove home Sunday night to make sure that you are in Philly
23: miss
1: for the parade.
23: 5 days of school.
1: Who cares about school? You still had school in this giant, massive blizzard?
23: Yes.
22: How did you manage to make it to class?
23: We're walking to class. I'm on campus. It's not the same as driving five hours.
1: I don't know about this.
22: I don't think so.
23: I could walk five minutes to class.
1: If the blizzard was so bad, they would have canceled school.
23: That's not true. You're on campus. There are buildings inside.
22: Doesn't sound right to me.
23: You know what the great irony of all of this is for the first Eagles-Chiefs Super Bowl, I was home that entire week. So if they had won that Super Bowl, I would have been able to go to that parade. So
1: you're a fan of convenience.
22: Ifs and buts.
1: You're a fan of convenience. Got it.
23: For the game, and then if the parade had happened that week, if they had won, I would have been able to go to that.
1: So you were home, and the Eagles just so happened to be playing in the Super Bowl. You didn't go home for the Eagles
23: for the Super Bowl and stayed home for that week. But I did not go to the parade because they did not win.
7: You know what's so funny about all of this? I thought Eagles fans were tough.
1: I thought they were potentially
7: the toughest fan base.
23: Sorry you guys want me to die on the road.
22: I mean, I was there
23: for my fandom.
7: So I thought an Eagles fan, Mother Nature, a little snow.
23: Pat wasn't living in the same places, man. Hey, it's not the same thing.
22: Speaking of parades, if anyone missed it, Nuno's currently stuck on a side street in New York and can't get in or out of the city. Kenny or Canty, can Nuno escape New York?
10: Look at me now, Grandma.
1: He can get out of New York, but he's going to be heartbroken when he does because he planned this whole day to be a part of this celebration, and he's not going to have a chance to see it.
22: Well, Canty...
1: He's probably disappointed that he missed, like they didn't have a parade in the early 70s for those Knicks championships.
7: Yeah.
1: Like, I'm sure he was disappointed because he couldn't be at those. They didn't have one. But now that they can have one, he's probably going to be heartbroken.
22: Well, he's already weighed in because he's sending emails because he has nothing else to do because he can't see the parade. He said, I'll answer that last one. He can't.
7: He's sending emails?
22: Yes. He emailed us that he cannot escape.
7: That is a real bummer. 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
22: It's tough. 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
7: That's a tough beat for our guy, Nuno.
22: Sorry, Nuno.
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29: Here's your Tri-Cities weather forecast. Slight chance of rain showers today. Otherwise, sunshine mixed with clouds at times. Daytime highs approaching 80. Northwest winds 8 to 15 miles per hour. Mainly clear skies. Tonight, lows around 56. A mix of clouds and sun. Tomorrow, chance of rain showers. Highs level off around 81. From the Weatherology Weather Center, I'm meteorologist Jennifer Wojcicki. Currently 61.
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12: Of the night.
1: All right. We're going to take a break from World Cup action today and go with Major League Baseball and my first place New York Yankees going for the 3-game sweep over the Chicago White Sox, who are also in first place in the AL Central. So my Yankees on the money line against the White Sox. It's $100 with a total payout of $161. That is the play of the day.
0: He survived a terrible, terrible moment in our history.
2: The most unsportsmanlike moment of the day.
3: That was terrible.
5: Was not a great look.
7: Normally, Evan Cohen walks us through our unsportsmanlike moments of the day, but he abandoned us today. He abandoned us, CeCe. So Pat Costello is going to be our driver here. So, Pat, what do we got?
22: Well, we're going to start with Jalen Brunson as it's Knicks parade day. There was a great tweet from KBez23. Shout out. That says some dudes don't get seven trophies in their entire NBA career. Jalen Brunson got seven this season. Seven. Here are the seven. He won the NBA Cup trophy, the NBA Cup MVP, the Shooting Stars winner, the Eastern Conference trophy, the Eastern Conference MVP, the Larry O'Brien, and the Finals MVP.
7: Wow. Seven trophies in one
1: season.
7: That's
1: pretty good.
22: Seven trophies.
1: That's pretty good.
7: But you guys, I mean, I have to be the one to ask this. 1A player?
1: 1A player. Listen, think about all the trophies that Jalen Brunson has. Two championships in college, and then all of those trophies that he got this year.
22: Anyone in high school.
1: That's in, like...
7: a winner at every level.
1: That's
7: in,
1: but he's got to build a trophy case just for this year. That's how many trophies he's got. It's incredible.
22: Didn't his dad say that he steals all his trophies?
1: I mean,
22: I feel like Rick said he does.
1: Yeah, I mean, Rick Brunson put the ball in his hands. I feel like he has a claim to those trophies. Does he not?
22: No.
7: Are you already laying the groundwork for when your son is a superstar that you have a claim to the trophies? I see what you're doing here.
1: Yeah, the college degree, whatever, championship trophies, rings, that's all me. That's
7: you're like,
1: me.
7: You're welcome, that's mine.
1: Yeah. You're not here if it's not for me. You wouldn't accomplish none of this if it wasn't for me.
7: Is that what your parents did when you hoisted the Lombardi?
1: No, my parents have my college degree. So
7: they do? They're like,
1: they do. They do. Legitimate. That's theirs.
22: Well... Jalen Brunson also had a lot of lookalikes. There was a gathering of Jalen Brunson lookalikes in New York. And-

0: Oof, I feel better. Did you towel off there, Randy? Did you wipe the forehead?
1: Yeah, hold on.
0: Get the sweat off the brow. There we go. Okay, good.
1: I feel good.
0: I'm glad we can continue the show now, because Lord knows I needed that rest, much like the rest of the World Cup. 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Plus, the Scottish people are taking over Randy's neck of the woods at the World Cup. 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
13: Here's your Tri-Cities weather forecast. Slight chance of rain showers today. Otherwise, sunshine mixed with clouds at times. Daytime highs approaching 80. Northwest winds 8 to 15 miles per hour. Mainly clear skies. Tonight, lows around 56. A mix of clouds and sun. Tomorrow, chance of rain showers. Highs level off around 81. From the Weatherology Weather Center, I'm meteorologist Jennifer Wojcicki. Currently, it's 62 degrees.
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1: Those things that hadn't been working for the Huskers. 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
13: I'm superstitious, and I just kind of like to let the day play out.
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14: 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Our pregame is at 5:30 and kickoff is at 6 o'clock. 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
15: Oh, it's been a treat so far. I've gotten to watch practice and very impressed with the speed of things and the complexity that these guys can squeeze in such a short period of time.
14: Well, we're going to get a chance to talk to some of the players. The coaches, Andy Seaman and Matt Kuchar as well, are going to join us on the program today. A few other things that pop up in the world of sports, so we're going to hit those real quick. First here, you take a look at the first round leaderboard at the U.S. Open. One under par is the lead from eight different players right now that are all on the front nine. Names that you've heard of: Sam Burns, Brooks Koepka, Ludvig Åberg, Brian Harman, Patrick Reed. We talked about him yesterday with Alex Myers of Golf Digest. He's kind of the favorite of a lot of folks out there. We got the World Cup getting into their second games. The United States will play again tomorrow. The finals are set for the College World Series, and I'm a little shocked we did not have baseball today. North Carolina and Oklahoma both came through unscathed in this one, Brandon.
15: Yeah, it's been a treat so far. A lot of good baseball. Kind of, yeah, like I said, disappointed that we're not going to get to any more action. The suspenseful second and possibly third games of the semifinals are always such a treat, but very, very curious to see how it'll play out. Both teams, you hear it all the time. It's not necessarily who's the best team, but who's the hottest at the moment. I think we got the two hottest teams in America.
14: Yeah, there was a lot of talk before the tournament that Oklahoma had a chance. They just didn't like him in the Georgia Tech bracket because everybody knew how good Georgia Tech was, and that was such a close regional. But what they did to Georgia, that's unbelievable. Great, great atmosphere last night. The Branch story, having Kyle play for one team and brother Colby playing for the other and getting a home run in the ninth inning. So that was all cool. Game one is at 7 o'clock Saturday, so we'll join that here on ESPN right after the 8-Man All-Star game. And hopefully the weather kind of stays away because folks are looking at the forecast. And so kind of keep an eye on that. Follow your ex along to see what may happen Saturday with that one. But North Carolina and Oklahoma, and then game two is Sunday afternoon, and if necessary, game three Saturday night. We have just received the 2026 Nebraska Athletic Hall of Fame class that will go on. This was started a few years ago, and basically they said, we're going to pick one person from each sport. There are some names here 10 years down the road. Dean Steinkuhler in football is one of them that is going in to the Hall of Fame. He has not been put in yet. We've got Matt Hopper from baseball, Cassandra Luthold from bowling, Taylor Edwards, softball, Amber Holmquist from volleyball, Anita Radvica from women's track and field, and then Coach John Cook is also going to be going in to the Hall of Fame class here for 2026. The ceremonies are Friday, October the 2nd, and then they'll be recognized during the Nebraska-Maryland game on October the 3rd. And, of course, they'll have their names added to the Athletic Hall of Fame Plaza right there outside of Memorial Stadium. So really, really cool for these folks that are going in.
15: Yeah, always interesting to see how this plays out because, you know, as you mentioned, Steinkuhler, kind of thinking back in my head, I thought, shocked he's not in already.
14: Yeah. So you got some good ones there. And as I look around, you got all these 17- and 18-year-old guys are going, who? What? What are you talking about? I've never heard of these guys. But let's bring in Coach Seaman and get our coverage started here today of the 8-Man All-Star Game after some of the headlines. And we'll have a few more later on. We've got Legion Baseball and some other things that are going on as well. So we're glad to have everybody along with us. And Andy Seaman from Brady is the head coach of the West All-Stars this year. And Andy, thanks for giving us some time here. How's the week going so far? You know, somebody didn't turn your microphone on. I'm going to slap whoever did that.
16: That'd be helpful.
14: Okay, there we go. I took care of myself. What's the experience like, just like the Shrine Bowl, have to be an assistant coach before you're a head coach, and so you kind of know the lay of the land a little bit. What's that like from remembering what you did the last time around to kind of being in charge this time around?
16: Yeah, you take those experiences that you had from the assistant coach, especially when it comes to the process of picking teams, how you practices are ran, activities going bowling and all that kind of stuff. But so yeah, that experience helps a lot.
14: explain to the folks the process of putting the team together. We were kind of talking before we came on. Some of these kids were in the Shrine Bowl. Some went out to Scott's Bluff last week. Some of them went up to Northeast Nebraska. This has been one of the longest-running games around. Talk about keeping an eye on your kids and then keeping an eye on the competition this whole time.
16: Yeah, after we got the list of all the nominated kids, it's a pretty grueling process, especially when you get down to those last five picks. It's hard. All the kids are good. They're all well-coached. We met, as our coaching staff, we met probably three times before we had the final meeting with the eight-man association, had most of our kids picked. But it's a grueling process, and we took it serious.
15: And so far, and we talked about this a little bit earlier this week, but so much preparation that goes into such a short period of time. Can you kind of walk me through how you get these guys up to speed so quickly?
16: Well, a lot of tip the hat to most of their coaches from back home. They're well coached. We're not here working on techniques and doing all that kind of stuff. The kids pick up things really well. They're smart, and they've been working hard, and they're great kids. A little quirky, some of them, but they're great kids.
14: There is a lot of dynamic out there. Tell me a little bit about the team. Some teams are working on getting big linemen and run the ball. Sometimes you bring in a lot of speed. It kind of determines what you do at Brady, what some of your assistant coaches. Are we doing what you're doing at Brady? Have you put that on Blake or Ryan or Ty, or how did you try to put that together?
16: A lot of it's – we're pretty balanced. I feel like on the West we got quite a bit of speed. Leonard's the state champ in the 100 and the 2. Mason Giebler from St. Pat's is fast. So we're trying to utilize that speed in ways that are beneficial to us.
14: How much do you know about the East All-Stars? I mean, as far as we know, they're talented too. What do you see from them?
16: I know they got some size up front. Honestly, I'm not very familiar with a lot of the East schools. Obviously, we're farther west. But they got some size, and they got some kids that look big. And like, watching film of them, they got some kids that will hit and play hard.
15: And now making that jump from, as you mentioned, the assistant coach role a few years ago to now kind of running the show for your team, has there been anything that surprised you about that jump or surprised you about this year, the specific group of kids, or anything that caught you off guard at this point?
16: No, not really. Like I said, when you assistant, you kind of get an idea how things work, picking teams and going into that process. Talking to coaches at other schools about their kids, making sure you're picking kids that are high-quality character kids as well. A lot of stuff you're pretty much aware of. There's a lot of coaches that you can talk to and get a lay of the land.
14: Andy Seaman is joining us here. He is the head coach at Brady and the head coach this year for the West team and the eight-man All-Stars. Talk about your assistant coaches and what you're having them do and what they're comfortable with.
16: Blake Schwartz from Elm Creek. He is coaching to help coach the defense. Ty Spies, formerly of Loomis, he's going to Mullen now. He is coaching the defense as well in the special teams. And myself and my assistant will be coaching the offense. Ryan Singer.
14: Yeah, over the last few years, any of these All-Star games, it seems like it's really fortunate or convenient if the head coach can bring the quarterback from his team or maybe a quarterback and a receiver from his team because it jump-starts the offense. That doesn't happen every year. Maybe your quarterback wasn't even a senior. So how do you go about instituting what you do at Brady with who you're having at quarterback and who is going to be handling the ball for you Saturday?
16: Yeah, usually the head coach brings one of their kids along, but we only had one senior. We were a pretty young team. And Hedstrom from St. Mary's is a very good athlete and a very good quarterback. He's picked up things very easily, so it makes a life as a coach pretty easy.
14: What's the highlight of the week so far?
16: Highlight of the week? Yesterday it was napping, honestly. today after this, hopefully going having golf, and I'm not going to shank it all over the place, hopefully.
14: Yeah, every year we come over, I think Thursday is usually go golf at the Elks or swimming or napping. Are there other options today?
16: Those are the three options. Most of the kids walk around like they've been running gassers all week and then act like they're dying. I don't know what's why, but so I'm guessing half of them will be napping today.
14: Andy, I know Jimmy Langan keeps he brings this up because it's also something that we don't talk about that much. When you go to an All-Star game, you know who's on offense, you know who's on defense, so are you going to have two-way players, and what did you do to build special teams, which sometimes can determine the outcome of these All-Star games?
16: Yeah, we have a few kids that are going both ways. And special teams we worked on the other day when we were at the college practicing, we worked on today. Scenarios, onsides, all that kind of stuff. You got to build that into the practice plan so our kids are prepared for all the situations. It's like a weekly game during the regular season.
15: And a lot of fun. We talk about the process and everything leading up to the big show on Saturday. But as a coach of the West team who's you know, had a lot of success recently, fell last year 14-8, but how much of the result matters to everybody on the team?
16: We're all competitors. Everybody wants to win. So, yeah, the results are a big deal. But the experience of being here, even us interacting with the East kids, the Verpka kid just now a little while ago, those experiences last forever. Their friendships are going to gain here, last forever. But when it gets to the nuts and bolts, yeah, everybody wants to win.
14: Okay, before we let you go, what's Brady High School 2026 going to look like? You talked about being young. Seems like they're one of those programs that has been turning the corner here under your tutelage and ready to make some noise.
16: Yeah, we've struggled the last few years. So this year we should be pretty decent. We only lose one senior. We return 7 starters on offense. We'll return 8 on defense. We don't have size, but we have some fast kids. So kind of plays into what we already do anyway. So we're expecting a big turnaround. We also struggled only to 2 wins last year, but a lot of growing pains.
14: I want your thoughts on the reclassification in 8-man, going to 3 classes, changing the way the playoffs go, just the way you feel about that, because I'm going to ask Matt, and I've asked a lot of our area coaches about that change.
16: I'm also the AD at Brady, so I was one of the ones people pushing for the 3 classes. We're one of the smallest schools in 8-man. With all the schools dropping to 8-man, it was going to push us possibly into 6-man, and we really didn't want that. So the 3 classes is great. Now that it's all kind of worked its way out, D3 is loaded, so D3 is going to be rough for us, but I think the 3 classes will work out well to give all those schools an opportunity. There's a big gap from D1 top school to, if it stayed 2 classes, that bottom school that would have been in D2 trying to play against those bigger schools. The gap would have been too big, in my opinion.
14: All right, Andy, congratulations on the selection of being the head coach, and hopefully the rest of the week goes well. Best of luck on Saturday. Thanks for the time.
16: Thank you for having me on. Appreciate it.
14: Brady head football coach Andy Seaman. He is the head coach of the West All-Stars for this Saturday's 8-man All-Star football game. 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Truck month right now. You can feature some of the great deals that they have going on, including 0% APR for 5 years on a 2026 GMC Sierra 1500. 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Midway, it's a better way. We're going to come back and talk with some of the players that are going to be suiting up on Saturday night right after this on the Doug and Daddy Show from the Sertoma 8-Man All-Star Game.
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22: Here's your Tri-Cities weather forecast. 80 today under partly cloudy skies. Northwest winds 8 to 15 miles per hour. Tonight, 56. Chance of rain showers. Tomorrow, 81. Partly cloudy skies. Low 80s. Saturday, with storms likely. Turning much cooler. Sunday, with highs in the low 70s. Storms continue. From the Weatherology Weather Center, I'm meteorologist Jennifer Wojcicki. Right now, 67.
14: Doug and Daddy Show back with you here on ESPN Radio Tri-Cities. Doug Duda, Brandon Shanahan at Sertoma 8-Man All-Star Football Camp. As we get ready to talk with some of the players, I'll just have you sit close to the microphone there. And as we said, we'll just have everybody kind of introduce themselves, tell us where you're from, and what you're playing on Saturday.
0: My name is Tucker Biscup from Alma, and I'll be playing receiver this Saturday.
14: Tell me a little bit about having the opportunity to play in one of these long-standing games. Obviously, Alma just down the road here from Hastings. You know about the 8-man All-Star game. Tell us a little bit about having the honor of playing on Saturday.
0: Yeah, it's definitely an honor. And the game is fun, but I think the week leading up to it is definitely the most fun. Just the activities we get to be a part of and the guys we're around, it's a treat for sure.
14: What's been some of the things you guys have been doing this week on the field? I mean, you talked about what you're going to be doing, so how are your defensive backs, and are they going to throw you the ball a little bit?
0: I mean, I hope I get the ball a little bit. Anything we can do to win, but in practice, just trying to gel as a team and formulating offense in a couple days is always hard. It's easier for the defensive guys just kind of flying around, but hopefully we can gel before Saturday and have a good offensive game.
15: Yeah, I want to piggyback on that, because typically when you get a new offense, you have the off season, you have the weeks leading up, and then you have the game week. But just a few days to cram in a whole new offense with whole new surrounding cast around you, what's that been like?
0: Honestly, this week hasn't been too bad, because our quarterback, Gage, he's been awesome. He's really good. His vision is really good as a quarterback, getting the ball to where it needs to be. He's a good runner, so if we aren't open, he's always going to find the open space. So,
14: you've been able to gel pretty good on this offensive side. Tell me a little bit about what the backfield looks like here for the West.
0: The backfield looks good. We got Mo out at running back, and Mo's a beast. I call him the lawnmower. So he'll run through guys. He'll drag guys 5-10 yards almost every play. He got MVP up in Scotts Bluff last week, so congratulations to Mo.
14: How cool has the experience been so far this week, just to get to play with some of the guys that maybe you played against during your high school years?
0: Yeah, it's definitely cool playing with and being around guys we played against this year and throughout the years, just because you wouldn't really expect to be friends with them, and you come here and good buddies and hopefully for years down the road.
14: So you a golfer?
0: A little bit.
14: A little bit. Have you ever found any of my golf balls out there in the cornfield at Alma?
0: I don't know if they were yours, but I found some.
14: Anything else for Tucker, Brandon?
15: Yeah, I'm just always curious. So obviously a lot of fun and camaraderie going throughout the week, and a special experience on and off the field. But when it comes to Saturday, it is a game, and you're playing on the West, who's traditionally, you know, had some success as of late, 3 out of 4. What would a win be like to wrap up the summer for you?
0: A win would definitely be awesome to finish out on. It really kind of conclude a good week. I think it's been good so far, practicing and doing all the activities, golfing yesterday, and just being around the guys. And I think it would be an awesome way to finish out the week.
14: All right, Tucker Biscup, he's going to be lining up wide out this weekend and out of Alma. We appreciate the time and good luck.
0: Yeah, appreciate you guys. Thank you.
14: You bet. Let's move on. We'll just slide down the row here, and whoever wants to come in next, doesn't matter who slides in. And as we're here at the Sertoma 8-Man All-Star football camp, and same story. Tell everybody who you are, where you're from, what you're going to be doing Saturday.
2: Ken Culvertson from Lawrence Nelson, and I'll be playing DB.
14: You said you were going to be water boy.
2: Yeah, most of the time.
14: Don't get to see you guys play too much over in some of the games I do. And when I do, they're pretty important games, maybe a playoff game or maybe the big regular season game on the schedule. And we always have fun with Coach Blevins over there, so that's fun too. But you guys have had quite a run during your entire high school career. Kind of tell me, and run into a buzzsaw again at the end of the season, but the last 2 years especially, Lawrence Nelson has been right there. Tell me a little bit about growing up and being a part of that.
2: So last year we were a really young team, had quite a few injuries, and it was a struggle. We only won 5 or 6 games, but we knew this year we were going to have a great team. We lost one of our better linemen 2 days before Howells Dodge, so we were a little scared about that, but we came in, only lost by 4. We came out thinking we should have won. Then we just had a lot of momentum going the rest of the year, won 7 games in a row during the regular season, then beat Osceola, then had a really good game against Owen Murdoch, and then played Howells Dodge again and fell short. But we thought we should have done way better, but I think we still did fine.
14: Yeah.
15: And now getting to play with so many different players, can you kind of just walk me through what it's like to I mean, you're obviously very talented, all-star, one of the better players, but you also have a full team full of all-stars around you. What's that like kind of playing with all sorts of all-stars?
2: It makes you realize you kind of have to play better if you want to see the field. Everybody around here was one of the best guys on their team, so everybody being good just elevates everybody else's game, so it's pretty awesome.
14: You know, I was mentioning here with Brandon beforehand, Lawrence Nelson for years had been on the other side of this. Yeah. You would have been playing with the East All-Stars, so you're playing with the West. How many of these guys did you actually know? Because your schedule's still kind of towards the East.
2: I had no clue. I didn't really know anybody other than Adam Danker. That's really the only guy I knew. We played in the TVC All-Star basketball game together, and yeah, he's really the only one I ever talked to.
14: A lot of the guys are going on to college or going on to work. Some of them are going to play sports. Some of them are not. Just kind of talk about getting the opportunity to play in a couple All-Star games this summer to wrap up your official career.
2: Yeah, it's been awesome. It's an honor. It's your last little blow before you go to college for the people that are. Personally, I'm not. So this is kind of my last hurrah before I hang up the cleats.
15: And what would it mean to wrap up your football career with a win on Saturday?
2: It'd be awesome because the East sucks. So, beating them would be nice. West lost last year, so getting a win would be pretty special.
14: Well, the East came in from practice, and then they just took all their gear off and left it here, so we had to open the doors because I don't know if they suck, but they smell. I will tell you that. I mean, you guys got to be, you guys at least went and showered and did all that, so it's much better.
2: Yeah, we made sure we showered.
14: Caden, hey, thanks for giving us some time, man. Good luck.
2: Thank you.
14: That's Caden Culbertson from Lawrence Nelson. See who wants to come on up next. And we're here at the Sertoma 8-Man All-Star Camp. Always have some fun with the coaches and the young men. And tell everybody who you are.
4: I'm Adam Dankert from Kennesaw. And I'm actually not playing Saturday from a appendectomy about a month ago. And I didn't get cleared for full contact. So.
14: But you came anyway. That's saying something where you could have not been here, taken the week, done other things. Why did you elect to still come over to camp?
4: Well, it's just a huge honor to be selected here. Like, very few guys made it, and I've had family playing this. Both my brothers have played, and it's just something you got to do.
14: Yeah, anytime they give it to a Dankert, they usually in the All-Star game, they just ran it another 40 times over here. So a little bit about that. So since you're not playing, what are you able to do while you're here this week?
4: Well, I've mostly been playing music at practice for the guys, you know, being a supporter for them, just being there whenever they need me, anything they need, I'm there, like student manager pretty much.
14: You never think about that at an All-Star game, Brent. Yeah, somebody's got to take care of the water, somebody's got to take care of the tape, got to have somebody. Adam Dankert's there for them.
15: Yep. Yeah. It's a, you mentioned it's a family affair. What kind of insight did your brothers give you about this game, and what did you have coming into it? And has there been anything that's kind of caught you off guard?
4: I mean, they just really knew most of the stuff, like what I needed to pack, like all the, gave me a foam mattress pad that came in clutch. That was pretty nice.
14: We're still here in the dorms at Hastings, at CCC, I should say. And you're going to go to Hastings. What's kind of the prognosis with the injury, with the being out? What does it look like when you come over and join Coach Franzen here in the fall?
4: Well, I just got cleared to start weightlifting this summer, and then I'll be good by fall camp, so should be good to go after this week.
14: What's some of the fun things you guys have been able to do over here? We hear about the golf, maybe go bowling, maybe swim, maybe you've been, I mean, the NBA and the NHL sometimes are still going on at this time. We got people yelling about who they're rooting for, but that kind of ended when you guys got here this weekend. What's been fun behind the scenes?
4: I mean, bowling was a lot of fun. I think I had the best round of my life. That came out of nowhere. And then golfing yesterday was a blast. Kind of got old after a little bit. Shout out Mo. He loves golf. And then just hanging out with the guys on downtime. That's been a lot of fun. Going swimming today. That should be fun, too. So.
15: And now playing at the next level, has there been anything that you've taken away from this week or that you've observed or anything that you've learned that you think will help help you adjust to that next level?
4: I mean, there's a lot of athletes here. They know a lot of their stuff. Gage Hedstrom's a stud. He's so good. Just sees the field in a way that no one knows. And just learning from all these guys, it'll help me a lot. So,
14: especially being over at Kennesaw, only for a couple years did we have a quarterback that you just turn and follow the quarterback blocked. So what the quarterback does at Kennesaw, he's lead blocker and out there. So it probably does look a little bit different, doesn't it?
4: Yep, a lot of different schemes, you know. We're usually a run right, run left, maybe throw in a couple passes. That changed a little this year with the new coach and all, but, I mean, it's just different offensive ideas and ideologies and all that stuff, so.
14: Adam Dinkert from Kennesaw, he's a little bunged up, so he's not going to be able to play this Saturday, but he's still here showing you the importance that these young men place on the Sotoma 8-man game, and then we'll get to follow him along at Hastings College, and hopefully they beat Midland all the time.
4: Oh, yeah, definitely.
14: Adam, thanks, bud.
4: Thanks, guys.
14: Great watching you guys play. Great watching a lot of these guys play. I know, Brandon, you haven't got that chance yet, but hopefully you're with us for a long, long time here at Hastings and don't have an opportunity to see some of these guys. So looking fun here. Well, this isn't hard, but Thomas, introduce everybody. Tell them who you are and what's going on.
5: I'm Thomas Donnelly from Wilcox. Play tight end. So,
14: were we still playing six-man when you were in junior high?
5: Yeah, we were six-man until my junior year. We switched to eight. So,
14: and really good, too. Tell me about the transition, because sometimes it's okay if, okay, yeah, we played junior high and we were eight-man and went to 11 or 11 went to eight. But when you have to make that transition as a starter like you did, sometimes it's different. What was that like?
5: It really wasn't too bad. I mean, it kind of – the main thing was getting used to, like, eligibility and stuff, because in six-man everyone can go on a route and – that kind of messed with us, and quarterback being able to run. Those are the two big things. But, I mean, I didn't really play a whole lot up until my junior year, and so it was not as hard for me as some of the other guys, but, yeah.
15: And now, so far throughout this week, we're on Thursday, so we still got another day of practice before the big game Saturday. Has there been anything that you've taken away from some of your teammates or your coaches or anything that you've learned throughout the first part of this week?
5: Yeah, I mean, everyone's pretty good. The coaches are good. I mean, yeah, it's just been good to, you know, I mean, I don't know about taking away anything, but, it's been, I've learned the offense has been pretty, you know, easy, not too hard to learn. And, it's gone pretty smoothly. I think everyone besides Mo has kind of figured it out pretty good. So,
14: So has Mo already been elected captain? I mean, I guess that's what I got to know here. Everybody's mentioned Mo. Tell us a little bit more about Mo.
5: He's pretty cool. He's really good. He's really good. He just, you know, he at Sandhill Stedford, they kind of just is basically give Mo the ball and he runs, so he didn't have to deal with all the mental stuff as much. You know, he just got the ball and ran.
14: They did that with that Cox kid too. It's kind of Kennesaw-esque. There's no here, run here, run here, run.
5: Yeah.
14: What has been fun for you this week besides the football part?
5: I would say, you know, meeting new people. I knew or knew of a lot of the people on my team already, but there's been a lot of people that I didn't really know at all, and I've got along with them really well. Carlos is also definitely an interesting one.
14: I've been hogging the questions, Brandon. Go ahead. Sorry.
15: Yeah. Now that I'm always curious on how the week kind of unfolds, because I'm sure there's a lot of newness and uncertainty coming in Monday and Tuesday. But now that we're in that kind of the heart of the practice form, what has it been like today compared to maybe Monday as far as the operation goes?
5: I'd say it's, I mean, you know, I was kind of unsure about what I was supposed to be doing and stuff. And like now it kind of just clicked, I guess, like, you know, everything just works well on offense and what I'm supposed to do. And you play a little better with everyone once you get to know them, I guess. So I feel pretty prepared. I think everyone feels really prepared. So
14: Thomas Donnelly from Wilcox Hildreth, a big part of their football team, getting better at basketball, track, all the things that they do over there. Wish you the best of luck, man.
5: Yep, thank you.
14: There he is, Thomas Donnelly from Wilcox Hildreth. We got a couple spots left. Don't even know. Go ahead, introduce yourself. Tell them where you're from and where you're playing.
6: Coy Meyer from Loomis, and I'll be playing linebacker this weekend.
14: You've had a busy month.
6: Yeah.
14: Tell everybody a little bit about the experiences you've already had this month.
6: Last week I went to the Scotts Bluff All-Star Game, and that was a lot of fun. A lot of good people up there, and I didn't even play that much up there. I mean, there were some studs up there.
14: of course, Coach Cool from Kearney was the head coach of the team, and he was talking about the 11-man and 8-man, and it was basically 50. I think he said it was 18 11-man and 14 8-man or something like that. Yeah. Was there? He was impressed as the Class A coach. He was impressed. You've already talked about how many studs were there, but 8-man guys can play 11-man football.
6: Was tricky at first, but we caught on pretty quick.
15: And now with these different All-Star games, obviously the format's a little bit different with an 11-man versus an 8-man, but as far as the experience goes, how does this compare to your previous ones?
6: I mean, this one, we got a lot more free time, a lot more time to hang out with the boys. I mean, this one's probably more fun for me. I like this one a lot.
14: Well, and you brought one of your Loomis teammates with you, too.
6: Yeah, I like that a lot, too. That's pretty cool having a teammate right beside you this whole week.
14: And Coach Speaks, because he's going to be doing something different after this. Talk about having him coach you in high school and having the success that you guys had.
6: Yeah, it's an honor. Me and him, we've grew a great bond together, and it's just awesome to finish my last game with one of my favorite teammates and the best coach.
15: And I'm curious, as a wide receiver and as a quarterback, I'm sure there's a lot of verbiage with it, but as a linebacker, is there a whole lot of scheme that you've had to get up to speed on, or is it just see ball, go get ball?
6: See ball, go get ball. I mean, the offense, they've been practicing plays, and the defense has been sitting on the grass because there's not really much you can do but go get the ball.
14: By the way, we want to mention it's Caden Swanson that's also here from Loomis. Yep. Okay, not different, but it's still going to be unique. Tell everybody what you're going to be doing in college.
6: I'm going to go to Curtis, and then I'll be on the rodeo team up there.
14: All right, we riding bulls? Are we no. steer wrestling? What are we doing? Are we team roping?
6: Team roping, yep.
14: Okay, all right. Who is your team roping partner?
6: Jaylee Schmidt from Orleans.
14: Okay.
6: Yep. And
14: both will be there in college?
6: Yep.
14: Because it kind of coincides, we just had the high school rodeo finals here just a little bit ago. What are you on that circuit? Were you doing some other things? No?
6: No, my parents said either sports or rodeo, and I decided you only get 4 years of sports, so you might as well.
14: That rodeo trek, by the way, I don't know. I remember that where they're, hey, we're going to go to Hyannis on Friday, we're going to go to Thetford, and then we're going to go to Mullen, then we're going to go to Harrison, then we're going to go to Crawford. I mean, it's just like the big boys and girls do, too, out there.
6: A lot of miles.
14: Go ahead.
15: What are you looking forward to the most about the next couple of days as you kind of wrap up the football part of your journey?
6: I'm really looking forward. I want to end on a win for sure. Then, I'm just hanging up the cleats.
14: Coyne Meyer, Loomis, how much interaction have you actually had with the East this week?
6: Actually, quite a bit. Last week, we didn't talk to the other team at all, but this week, every chance we get, we go play pool with them. At night, we find an area, we sit and talk. It's a lot of fun.
14: All right, my man, we'll let you get off. It got to be lunchtime, right?
6: I hope so.
14: Coy, best of luck, man. Have fun Saturday.
6: Thank you, guys.
14: Coy Meyer from Loomis joining us here on the Doug and Daddy Show with the West All-Stars, one of the two Wolves that is coming over. Have we got to everybody? No, we got a couple guys left to go. We're going to take a break. We're going to be coming back and talking about the East All-Stars as Doug Duda, Brandon Shanahan with you here in Hastings at the Sertoma 8-Man Camp. We'll be right back.
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0: Doug and Daddy Show. Doug due to Brandon Shanahan at the Satoma 8-Man All-Star High School Football Camp with the Saturday's game here on ESPN Tri-Cities. We're glad to have you along with us. And, of course, we want to make sure that when it is time to grab a little lunch, the Kearney Chicken Coop Sports Bar and Grill is the place to be. Kearney Chicken Coop has some great meals 7 days a week. 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Thursday, the Chicken Philly Sandwich is your lunch special. Tomorrow, French dip, and then, of course, specials as well on Saturday and Sunday. You always love their chicken wings. If you want to try something different, they've got great pizzas, burgers, and more. The Kearney Chicken Coop Sports Bar and Grill, the best of both worlds in downtown Kearney. And Brandon, as I've mentioned a couple of times, at least here in the Tri-Cities, we have way more young men that are on the West team than the East. And in fact, this, I believe, is the first year where I would have to say, outside of the state championship game, when I get a chance to do a little TV, I really don't know much about the East All-Stars. So that's why Matt Kuhar from Bloomfield is going to join us here, and it's going to be nice to you. You were over here Tuesday, so you got a little head start on me.
1: Yeah, it's it sounds like you're in the same boat as me, just trying to learn as much as possible. But yeah, we were out here, talked to some players and the coaches during the media day Tuesday, but there's still so much to learn.
0: Man, I thought, and you didn't want to say it here at Sertoma Camp probably 10 years ago, and that was right in the middle of the whole Howells Dodge thing. It just seemed like the East, when I left, you just kind of thought, well, they're the favorite. Everybody just kind of seemed to think the East was better than the West. Well, the line keeps moving, and the West has had some success, not just in the eight-man game, but of showing out in the playoffs. And now that we've changed the format, it seems to be a little bit more on an even keel. What do you think about that? You've been around long enough to catch both sides.
2: If you get a team, the right group of athletes and coaching there, it doesn't matter if you're East or West. I think Nebraska's got a lot of hard-working young men and women, and you know, they put in the work and the effort, and you're going to get some high quality, football, whatever sport it is here in Nebraska.
1: And now, going into this year, you've obviously been an assistant coach beforehand. What did you take away from that experience, and kind of what are you implementing now? And what's a little bit different than your last time here?
2: I really like, them going and doing the eight-man association, doing the assistants first, so you kind of get a feel for how that week goes. A lot of times, maybe a little apprehension if you don't know what's going on. Knowing here last time, so you know where the fields are. You know, hey, we're going on Wednesday to Hastings College, and you know where we're eating at, and how the general format works. And I know that puts people at ease, and especially if you go and communicate that with your players, that's a good thing.
0: I kind of just missed out on probably knowing Matt a little bit better, because when you got started, you went to my old stomping grounds. I'm from Ord. You coached at North Loop Scotia.
2: Absolutely.
0: Before going back home, I got to hear the stories from going to NLS, which is now consolidated with some of the kids go to Ord. Some of them go to over to Greeley and why can't I think of it? Cedar Valley. What am I thinking of? Why can't I think of Central Valley? There, I'm going to get thumped for not saying
2: Absolutely.
0: That right now. But tell me a little bit about what you learned in the early days coaching, also from UNK.
2: You can't go and take those experiences back. Coached with some good guys. Zane Young, learned a lot from that guy. And kind of those first years that you have, and it's a great experience, and I won't take those for granted.
0: What maybe was the most important or one or two things that you have taken from those early days that has helped make Bloomfield successful now that you're a head coach?
2: I think the preparation that they did, and working to go and get some of the younger kids involved on those things, and making sure that junior high was doing the same thing that the varsity kids were doing. I think that's very helpful.
1: And I'm always so curious, with it being such a melting pot of coaches and players from all across the state, how do you balance kind of what you're familiar with and your expertise as a coach compared to maybe some of your assistant coaches, or maybe even the particular set of players and what they're good at? And how does that evolve throughout the week?
2: Absolutely. And I think that goes back to game planning earlier on. I've got a great set of assistant coaches. I got Steve Hymas from Why Not, state champ this year. Excellent coach. Corey Kaloff from EMF And, you know, he was in a state championship game. So smart individual there. And then Luke Erickson from Osceola, young guy. And he does an excellent job with his program there. So taking all those, all their brains and using those. So they do a good job. They've got a lot of knowledge. And so it's nice going and having Why Not's head coach, and he's got two of his players, two skill players in Brummer and Cotner Cook. So they know his system, his verbiage on those things. I'm more of a ground and pound, and he's more of a spread them out. So a little bit contrasting, but you know, just the verbiage is a little bit different on some of the things. But
0: Matt Kuhar is with us here, and that kind of just leads us right into the next question because you knew we were going to get to this. I mean, not only did you get to coach, your son is representing Bloomfield Owen, and he is a lineman.
2: Absolutely. And that's kind of our MO. It's we're going to be physical. And they said, oh, well, the other coach, Andy Seaman, said, now we run a couple to the right and the left, and we just kind of, you know, we're going to the right most of the time, and we're just going to go and out physical you. And that's a lot of times what we go and do.
0: Can you do that in an all-star game?
2: No, that is not something that that we're going to go and do. We do have, like I said, you look at some of the big kids down here, and they are from the East. So we do have some beef that's going to do some moving.
1: And now, I what's impressed me so much about watching practice is just the variety and what the team can look like offensively. I've seen a lot of, obviously, the compact, the ground and pound, and I've also seen both teams be able to spread it out. How do you kind of squeeze all of that knowledge into just a few short days before Saturday?
2: It's these kids. They're super smart. I feel blessed to be a part of it. Every one of them. You know, a lot of times when you're doing coaching back home, it's like, well, I got to explain this and this and this. These kids are doing that before they get back to the huddle. They know what to do, and they just go out there and play the game that they know and love. And so we're going to go and try to play fast.
0: We're here at the Sertoma 8-man camp. One of the things that I always think is cool, and we got Bloomfield's Matt Kuhar here with us, some of the most, and I've observe this, and I've heard it for years. You go to a coach's clinic, you go to an all-star game. Some of the most learning a coach does might be at 10 o'clock at night here when all the coaches are together, the guys are doing their thing, the coaches are together, and you may be having fun, but it always, at some point, turns to talking football again.
2: Absolutely. Getting to know the individual coaches is great, but, you know, the X's and O's, they all live and breathe football. And so, you know, you're talking about other teams or, you know, how do they run that, or talking about other players. And it's like, oh, it's just great. It's a great, bond in between that. And I was telling you earlier this week, I think 11 man doesn't do as much of that. The kid on the West said that, like, they were kind of separated. 8-man community, they're from the West. We're from the East. We're talking all the time.
0: I had to just double check what year you graduated, because I wanted to make sure, because one of the all-time stories here on the Doug and Daddy Show, original Daddy, was on the Bertrand team that beat Bloomfield in the
2: 91, I believe.
0: Yeah, I think it was fall of 91 into the 92 graduation class. So on one of the coldest nights, of course, he's a big wuss, but, you know, it was a cold night that night.
2: Oh, absolutely. I was there. I was not on the team, but I think it took about an hour and a half in a vehicle to go and get my toes back where I could feel them again. But, yeah, kind of a springboard for us winning a state championship in 92. They felt a little bit pretty bad about that and worked hard, and
0: boom,
2: they changed it around the next year.
0: There it was. Well, Coach, I hope everything's going well this week, and hopefully everything goes well on Saturday. Appreciate it.
2: Absolutely. Thank you for the time and the exposure.
0: You bet. Bloomfield head coach Matt Kuhar, he is the head coach of the East. We got a couple of guys that are coming over from the East All-Stars, and on the eastern side of our listening area, I think EMF and McCool Junction and things like that. So once again, just introduce yourself, tell them where you're from and what you're going to be doing Saturday.
3: I'm Carson McDonald. I'm from McCool Junction, and I'm going to be playing quarterback and defensive back.
0: Pretty good at that, aren't you?
3: I guess so.
0: So we just had Coach tell me a little bit about what this offense is supposed to look like on Saturday for you guys.
3: I mean, we're going to spread some things out, but we're also going to, you know, bring some beef up front and maybe do some tight things there and, you know, maybe do a little ground and pound and then throw it in the air a little bit.
0: I think it's one of the scarier things, Brandon, is when you know they're going to run it, but they have the threat of doing something else. And if they just take one guy out of the box, that running game can become so much more effective.
1: Yeah, it's going to be fun to see. And just kind of picking back off of that, obviously the All-Star team, a lot of great players around you. What's it been like to be on the same field with so many talented players and as you kind of all come up to speed at the same time?
3: It's amazing. I mean, playing with all these guys, just getting to know them too. I mean, it's been an absolute blast. I've had a great week and just doing a lot of fun things with them. You know, bonding with them has been a great time. So,
0: McCool Junction's been pretty good here at about everything you guys have done lately, and you're a big part of that.
3: Yes, sir. I mean, it's been a blast at McCool. You know, football, we went 7-3, and then in basketball, we had a runner-up in D1 this year, and then track, I made it to state in three events. So,
0: how does that differ? Or is it a lot the same when you're around some of the same guys that maybe you competed against on the basketball court or on the football field or in a track meet?
3: I mean, you know, I've seen, like, Coy Verbka, I've seen him around. We played Shelby in football quite a bit, so, and he's a nice guy. I've really gotten to know him a little bit. But playing with him now, it's an awesome experience, so.
1: And now coming into this All-Star game, obviously such a short time frame. Typically you have the off season and then several weeks leading up until game day to get ready for a game. But here's just a few days. What's that been like kind of getting up to speed, especially as a quarterback, to get everybody on the same page so quickly?
3: I mean, just over-communicating has been a big thing. I mean, just talking to each other, seeing if this works. And then, I mean, Coach Imus is a really, really good coach. And he's taught me a lot of new things that I have not known yet, and he has shown me a lot of different things, so learning from him has been great. And then, you know, talking to everybody else about what's going on, what the play is going to look like. So
0: Carson McDonald from McCool Junction, you kind of had options about what you wanted to do in college. Why was basketball the choice, and what were some of your other thoughts, or was this always what you wanted to do?
3: You know, I really enjoyed football at McCool Junction. It was great. You know, my first 2 years went, we had a combined record of like 2-14. And then, you know, we flipped a switch and had a really successful last 2 years, and that was great. It was awesome. And in basketball, you know, we've been successful since my freshman year, and that was really great. But my first 2 years, we had two heartbreaks and two district finals, and then my junior and senior year, we made it to state back-to-back. First time in McCool Junction history, and got third and second. But the decision, I mean, I just really loved basketball, and basketball has always been my favorite sport, and I felt like Concordia was the place to go. So
0: they're pretty good.
3: Yeah, they are. They are really talented. And
0: you have to fight those.

0: going on and understanding the plays. And then, on the football field, I'm the quarterback, so I got to tell everybody what's kind of going on there too. So.
1: Well, you can just tell that Carson McDonald's a pretty good leader. So, and that's one of the cool things about NAIA. You do get a little competition at the JV level, so you'll have that going on. Carson, I appreciate you sitting down with us, and congratulations on a great high school career, and hopefully it caps off with a good one on Saturday.
0: Yes, sir. Thank you guys so much.
1: You bet. We'll wrap up one more interview here from the East All-Stars, and then hit a couple more of the sporting stories of the day, and again, just to let everybody know who we're chatting with, where you're from, and what you're going to be doing Saturday.
2: Hello, I'm Brett Koloff. I'm from EMF, and I'll be playing a little bit of whatever they tell me to do.
1: Possibly both ways?
2: Yeah, maybe.
1: Okay. I have to ask you this because I know it's this way with Bruning, Davenport, and Chicley. What's it like with Exeter, Milligan, and Friend? Do you play games in each city? Do you practice in each city? How did that go?
2: So we practice for football. Everything's in Exeter. And then we play two home games in Friend and two home games in Milligan. And then for everything else, it's all Friend.
1: Is it, saying this nicely, is it an inconvenience or after a year you just don't even notice it?
2: Well, we've been combined for football for about 6 years, so it's just been that way. I enjoy both fields for home games, Milligan and Fred. They both have their individual perks, I guess. And then Exeter is just, well, the field at Exeter is like not even a block from my house. Right. So that's pretty nice. Yeah.
3: And now, being a part of this All-Star game, I'm always curious, what was that moment like when you got to learn that you'll be able to participate in this game?
2: Oh, it's pretty cool. My coach was the one who told me. He's coaching this, obviously, Corey. And it was just a pretty cool thing to know that I'd be able to come down here with him and then get to participate in this game, play football one last time.
1: I usually ask this of a couple of the guys out here. Who's impressed you of your teammates so far? Maybe somebody that you hadn't ever seen play?
2: Probably those two Why Not boys. I mean, they're both from all the way up in the northeast corner, but play D2 football and we're D1, so you don't really see them that much. You don't really know who they are until, I guess, probably that state tournament comes around. And so those two have really just been really – and you can kind of see the connection those two have. So it's been pretty impressive to see that with them and their head coach.
3: And now coming into this this week, obviously, in a typical season, you get the whole off season to prepare and learn your role and the offense and the defense. But here just a few days, and especially playing different positions on both sides of the ball, what's that been like to kind of catch up to speed?
2: It's been pretty smooth. I mean, all the coaches are pretty good at what they do, obviously, and so they've made the process really easy. And then, I mean, just everybody's here for a reason. They know how to play football, so it's not like it's a hard curve like it can be. So it's just a pretty smooth transition.
1: Talking here with Brett Koloff from Exeter Milligan Friend, kind of during the Shrine Bowl. We know it's for the Shriner Hospitals. We haven't asked the guys this yet either. What of the Sertomas? I know you get together, I think maybe the first night or something, and have them talk to you. What do you know about what this All-Star game is all entailed? Have you learned about the Sertoma organization?
2: Not a ton yet, I guess, but it's just been a pretty cool opportunity they've given us to play here and get to meet a bunch of new people and then get to play football again.
3: And just kind of piggybacking off of that, obviously we talk a lot about the football and how special that is, but also just to kind of join this melting pot of players and coaches from all over the state. Can you kind of walk me through what that's been like so far?
2: Yeah, I mean, I've played against a lot of these guys, I mean, over the many 4 years, even in junior high, a lot of them. And finally getting to, like, play with them once and then also meeting a bunch of new people from different parts of the state you never play against or see, especially, those West guys who we see throughout the week. You see at night all the time. You see in the cafeteria. And so it's been a pretty cool opportunity to meet a bunch of new guys.
1: Not everybody here got the experience of being able to play at Memorial Stadium or being a state championship. A lot of them were in playoff games. Do you like anybody from Stanton?
2: I mean, yeah,
1: kind of ended their season for a couple of years.
2: Yeah, they have. But Gatlin, it's been nice to meet him and get to play with him. And he's next down the hall from me, and so it's been pretty cool. It's nice to meet somebody from the other team. You don't really know who they are. You just play against them a couple times, and it's been really cool to finally meet someone from the other side.
1: It seems to me that heated rivalries are not what they used to be, because you guys, all the athletes, their social media, you

0: go to all the camps. You, there's just more opportunities and more things to do. Do you feel that way? Does Exeter Billiken Friend have a heated rival anymore?
1: I guess, I don't know, not really. I guess it's kind of, our old rival was Friend, and we're with them now. So it's kind of a hard thing to have a rival when you're with your rival. You just join them. Can't beat them, join them, I guess.
0: I think that's what happened to Wilcox and Hildreth. I think they're still rivals. Brandon, anything else here?
2: What are you looking forward to the most about the next couple of days and getting under the big lights in Hastings College and getting that game underway?
1: Just to finally see what, you know, all the work we've been putting towards this week and just to see it finally to happen and see what we can do on Saturday night.
0: Well, we will let you get to it. Lunchtime is around the corner. We got a couple days of fun. So are we? Are you a golfer, a swimmer, or a napper today?
1: Maybe a golfer, maybe a napper. We'll see.
0: See how that works out.
1: Yep.
0: Brett, thanks, man. Good luck.
1: Thank you.
0: That's Brett Kalloff. He joins us here from Exeter Billiken Friend as we get ready for the Sertoma 8-man All-Star game coming up on Saturday. Brandon and I will be back with a few more thoughts and hit a few of the other sports stories here on the Doug and Daddy Show right after this.
3: 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It's a very upbeat, motivational environment. You guys are 5 stars to me. 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Keep it up.
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0: 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All right, kind of wrapping things up. And Brandon, what did you think from what you heard from the young men? We all know how great athletes they are, and smart young men and good young men and whatever when the gals do their all-star games too, or else they wouldn't be there.
2: Yeah, it's such a special thing to be a part of. And hearing from everybody involved, you know, you hear the common theme. Like, obviously, we're here for the football game, and they're here to because of their athletic abilities. But just hearing just what this week means to so many people, and I'm sure down the road once they kind of reminisce on this time, you know, the football will be a piece of it, but just getting to spend the week with a bunch of guys that you would have never gotten to spend time with and get to know and collaborate with, it's a special thing to be a part of.
0: It's always interesting because I think really the East is big and the West will have speed. That doesn't mean the West doesn't have some big boys and the East doesn't have some speed. It's always interesting to see how that pans out because we know in the 8-man game, you make those couple blocks, wherever it is, edge, up, middle, depending on how, I mean, you can get a 60-yard touchdown just like that. You can do it in 11, I get it, 6, all that. But you really have to be assignment sound at 8-man.
2: Yeah, and that's been what's impressed me so much about watching practice, I thought, oh, well, let me just, you know, spend an hour at practice so I can kind of figure out what they're trying to do. But I've seen both teams do so many different things at a high level. So it's been very impressive to see. And you get that with this group, great group of athletes on both ends. You get that flexibility. But it's been very cool to see just how many tricks they have up their sleeve.
0: Let's take a look at a couple of the other stories that are out. We talked about at the start of the show, Nebraska Athletics has announced their Hall of Fame class. Nebraska has announced their women's non-conference basketball schedule for the upcoming season. So we knew the men, and now Nebraska's 11-game non-conference schedule, highlighted by the home battle with Texas A&M at Pinnacle Bank Arena Saturday, December 12th. The last time that they played was in the 2024 tournament, with the Huskers winning by two. And the Huskers will, of course, have Britt Prince and so many others coming back. They hit the road for the first time to take on Kansas. They'll have a homestand with North Carolina A&T in there. Also, we'll be taking on Western Illinois, a team that was 26-6 last year. So they're coming in. That's the three-game homestand to start things off. Nebraska's game will be with Kansas at that Pentagon in Sioux Falls, South Dakota. Men play, and then the women play the next day. What else do we have here as I'm scanning through this? Huskers will also be playing Mount St. Mary's for the first time in school history. They'll travel to Omaha to take on Creighton. That'll be Saturday, November the 21st. Kansas City and Omaha come in as well, and they'll take on North Dakota to play in December as well. They journey to the Chase Center in San Francisco and will clash with California. I laugh because it says ACC, University of California, in the Atlantic Coast Conference. But yes, that is Sunday, December the 20th. So last year they were 21-15. That's a little bit of a look there. And then they open up the Big Ten regular season the last weekend of December on the 28th and 29th. Nebraska also picked up another huge volleyball commit yesterday in Megan Hodges, 6'5", opposite out of California. She is listed as the number 3 overall prospect by Prep Volleyball for the class of 2028 and is regarded as the top opposite hitter in the country for that class. Of course, Shayla Rottenberg of Milford and top 5 setter Jocelyn Samuels has also committed to Nebraska. Again, these are verbal commitments, but opening it up this week for the class of 28. MIAA Commissioner Mike Racy, who was with us on the show last month, has signed a new 5-year contract to lead the conference through 2031. He just wrapped up his 10th year at the helm. UNK football coach Ryan Held has announced Jawan Hamilton will be another grad assistant joining Colton Gaines. He'll lead the Loper running backs. He was with Held at Central Florida, played there for part of his career. And Nebraska men's basketball, they're going to do a full reseat. They say, you know what, men's basketball has the highest season ticket demand in the athletic department right now. And, of course, coming off the Hoiberg success, they're doing a little reseating. Now, that won't affect the upcoming year, but that's going to take part to start the 27-28 year. So if they continue to be well, we already know Nebraska fans will go out and support a team that is just competitive, let alone a team that finally wins a tournament in the NCAAs.
2: Yeah, it feels like we've, as Husker fans, season ticket holders, we've been kind of spoiled over the last while, but it's also important to remember, like, not everybody has done it the same way that Nebraska's done it over the last however many years. So it's a different era, but in a world where, you know, that revenue is such a big piece of athletic success, it's part of the deal.
0: The New West All-Star Classics, we talk about this as well every year. The volleyball matches were yesterday. The Fort Kearney Conference came away as the champions. They beat the Southwest Conference in straight sets in the final. Taryn Arbuthnot was the MVP. She was also the MVP at the West Nebraska All-Star Volleyball match out in Scottsbluff this weekend. In the consolation, it was the Lou Platt Conference over the RPAC Conference. All three sets were deuce games, and Charlie Richter of Donovan Trumbull was named the MVP. Today, the basketball games, it'll start at 4. Fort Kearney Conference plays the RPAC. The girls will go first. They use a running clock in all four games, so they move along fairly quickly, and then we'll go to the boys, and then we'll do the same thing. The Southwest and the Lou Platt will play girls and boys after that. Tomorrow night in Grand Island, it's the Friday Night Lights event downtown Grand Island. They put the mats right out there at the rail side, and there are a ton of wrestlers that come in from all over the place. It is staggering what the gang at Northwest and all their volunteers have been able to do here the last couple of years. Also, Hastings Sodbusters fell last night to the Fighting Cranes of Grand Island. Grand Island just had the better of them so far this year. Last night, the final score was 10-7. Now those teams play tonight at Duncan Field. Also, Hastings swept Kearney in Allegiant Baseball last night, winning the junior game 12-1. They scored 10 runs in the first and then won the senior game 8-3. Hastings runs also beat Sutton 13-7. We will have Royals Baseball, since there is no College World Series tonight. They begin a series at home with the Cardinals, 6:40 tonight and tomorrow right here on ESPN Radio. And the Nebraska Siege indoor football team, this week's game is at St. Joe, Missouri. Anything else, Brandon?
2: It should be a fun weekend. I'm very curious to see how the Friday Night Lights events is going to go in Grand Island Wrestling. I think such a slept-on sport when it comes to environment, and you get the opportunity to throw it outside underneath the lights. That's going to be an exciting event to be a part of.
0: Again, a couple more for you. After the best season conference-wise in school history in the Big Ten, head coach Judd Cornell, men's golf coach, has earned a 3-year contract extension announced last night by athletic director Troy Dannon. And if you missed this at the top of the show, 6 student-athletes and coach John Cook will be going into the Nebraska Athletics Hall of Fame the weekend of the Maryland game, October 2nd and 3rd. Besides Coach Cook, Matt Hopper of baseball, Cassandra Luthold bowling, Dean Steinkuhler football, Taylor Edwards softball, Amber Holmquist volleyball, Annetta Radvica in women's track and field. So congratulations to all of those folks. And that's going to wrap things up for today's Doug and Daddy show. We thank our producer, Elijah. We've got Where's the Line coming up next. Andy and the gang will get to break down what's going on in the College World Series final between North Carolina and Oklahoma, which begins on Saturday night, and what is going on in Major League Baseball as we get towards the trade, not deadline, but when people really got to start moving some people here, and the All-Star game around the corner as well. Want to thank again everyone that joined us here from the 8-man All-Star camp: Andy Seaman, Brady head coach leading the West, Matt Kuhar, the head coach of the East from Bloomfield, and a number of players. If you missed any of that, we'll have it up here on our podcast. All the shows of the Doug and Daddy show up on our podcast, ESPNSuperstation.com, ESPNSuperstation.com. Tomorrow, previewing the finals of the College World Series, more on the 8-man Hall of Fame. We've got some special guests coming up for you tomorrow on the show as well. And don't forget the Sotoma 8-man game, Saturday night, 5:30 pregame kickoff at 6, right here on ESPN. Where's the Line? Coming up after this news update.
9: From the News Channel Nebraska Newsroom, I'm Peter Rice. A man from Hazard recently sentenced to prison for his part in a 2023 deadly crash in Clay County. Justin Zerp pleading no contest to a pair of motor vehicle homicide charges, with the soon-to-be 34-year-old receiving 6 years and 3 months in prison, according to court documents. Authorities say that Nicole Pavleka and 8-year-old Riker Schlittman were pronounced deceased at the scene. 3 other children in the vehicle were taken to the hospital with serious injuries, according to the Nebraska State Patrol. A big milestone coming up this Friday for 5 of Grand Island's newest first responders. The Grand Island Fire Department's latest recruiting class is wrapping up 8 weeks of academy training, and they're marking the occasion with a ceremonial ruck march to City Hall. But the hard work isn't over yet. The department says recruits now face 4 more months of on-the-job training on active engines and ambulances. A multi-million dollar decision is heading to voters in Merritt County. Palmer School District leaders are asking for nearly $7 million bond for safety upgrades and new classrooms, and is a vote that they say would also unlock an extra $5 million foundation grant. School officials say the money is needed for secure entrances in a FEMA-approved storm shelter, and if the bond fails on July 14th, that $5 million grant will be lost. For more details or for news anytime, check out our website at newschannelnebraska.com.
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14: Oh, yeah, we got a show.
10: And welcome back, everybody, to WTL, Where's the Line, Nebraska's first and only sports betting show. I'm your host, Andy Klassen, joined by
15: the J.O.
10: The J.O., and it feels like it's been a century since we've been on the air. So many things have happened. Big things have happened since the last time we hit the airwaves.
15: Yeah, did you know that they did a UFC fight on the White House lawn even since our last show?
10: Freedom 250. And quite the flyover, too. And USA all the way. Justin Gaethje with an upset for the ages.
15: Yeah, that's the Rocky for this generation.
10: And people are still buzzing about his walkout, like his entrance. You know, original music, him there touching the actual Declaration of Independence,
15: yeah.
10: Right?
15: Yeah, that was the most touching moment for
10: me. Yeah, gave it a little not touching moment. Yeah. You want to getting touched up. Taporia, wow. You know, I was talking to Jabron, the Parlay Pounder, right? Yeah. And he's like, oh, man, I want to bet Gaethje, you know, the highlight. He's my guy. He's my dog. Stay away. Stay away from Gaethje. I'm like, okay. All right. Don't mean to throw our guy under the bus, but still, it was a huge upset and a lot of fun.
15: Yeah, it was. Actually, it ended up being a fun show, and the visuals were incredible.
10: Yep.
15: Good fights, you know, knockouts at everyone.
10: Every single one of them. Yeah, and we were kind of thinking, oh, this card might get slimmed down, pared down. Not the case at all. We saw some bangers, big names. And they delivered.
15: They did. But my guy, Nate Bargatze's getting crushed for being there. It's, there's repercussions for going. Yeah, but yeah, it was a heck of a fight.
10: Bargatze's getting it. You kind of said that. Who? Everybody's on the line.
15: Everybody's getting it. Yep.
10: There's also a football. There's a soccer tournament happening.
15: Oh, yeah. I forgot about that. Yeah. We got the World Cup.
10: Yeah. USA, once again, doing their thing, checking a W there. Scotland. Congratulations to Scotland. Getting their first win in over 20 years or something like that in the FIFA World Cup. It's the World Cup.
15: Well, 20 years sounds big, but really we have to measure this in kind of like dog years because we don't do the World Cup every year. So is it really that impressive? That's all I'm saying.
10: Speaking like a true American, USA, we're going to stay on that, right?
15: That's right.
10: And then there's nothing more American than baseball, and we're going to talk college baseball. You know, I said we're joined by the J.O. We're talking about the Parlay Pounder, Jabron. We also had to bring in a ringer, you could say, when you're talking CWS and college baseball. That is Jonah Perlinger. Jonah, how are you doing?
16: I'm good. Thanks for having me. First in-studio recording I've ever done. So,
15: well, you're doing great so
16: thanks,
15: far.
16: Thanks, guys.
10: Yeah, you're doing killing great. USA. Now, Jonah, you have a lot of things going on. Let's start with on New Jersey Sports Network. You're a big time contributor there. You also founded a media company or a network, Babes.
16: Yep.
10: Dive into that.
16: So on New Jersey, I started writing for them in 2022. And I started writing. They reached out. They're like, we need a lead Yankees writer. And they had seen my stuff on Twitter. You know, they had seen my takes on there. And so they thought, okay, I might be a good writer. And I was like, are you sure? Like, I hadn't done any MLB writing yet. So okay. I was a little unsure. But I dove in. I'm so glad I did. It was the best decision I ever made because it gave me the confidence to, like, you know, keep growing that. And so then from there, I was like, you know, I want to bring together a platform, Babes, for women to be able to come together and talk baseball. Because at that time, still, I mean, it's better now, I think. Yeah. But at that time, female fans of any sport on Twitter are just, you know, annihilated a little bit. And so I was like, I want to bring together a safe space for women who like me, who just indulge in all baseball and want to come together and share all facets of it. So the history, the, you know, how it brings us together as family, friends, you know, just all sides of baseball, the game itself too. So I started Babes in 2023. And I've been at it ever since. So that's.
10: And it's a fantastic follow because you just hit the nail on the head there. It's a place to talk baseball, but you also get into some nostalgia, some big time storylines. You don't just kind of shoehorn yourself into one thing or the other.
16: Right. And that was the big thing when I started it. I was like, you know, there aren't that many pages out there that cover all sides of baseball. I want to hear, you know, about Mike Trout hitting a 424-foot bomb one night. But then the next morning, I also want to hear about the stories that connect,
11: yeah,
16: you know, connect us to the game. I want to, you know, my dad brought me into the game from a very young age. Mm-hmm. Those are some of my best memories, watching the Yankees in the 90s and sitting around our one TV in the house watching postseason baseball. So it's, there are a lot of us out there that's kind of like the connection to the game that, yeah, we all share, right?
11: So that's your excuse for being a Yankees fan is your father. He's
16: My dad brought me in.
11: Okay.
16: Yep.
11: Okay. I'm an Oakland Athletics fan. Well, Las Vegas.
16: Yeah. Wait, where are you at?
11: Sacramento? I don't know. San Diego, whatever. A lot of home runs, though. A lot of runs being scored out there in Las Vegas if you followed in the last couple of weeks there.
15: That dry heat, that ball is going to fly.
11: I think that last game, 23-9, and the Rockies.
16: For the Rockies, right. The
11: scored 20. Okay, whatever. About 17 bombs hit in like 2 days, but a lot of fun. But I can remember an article, I think it was in Sports Illustrated, Jason Giambi, you know, mm-hmm, that fun team for the, mm-hmm, back then, the Oakland Athletics. And he was bagging on New York and New York fans, saying, well, if you're a Yankees fan, it's like rooting for Microsoft, you know. A year later, he signs with the Yankees.
16: Yeah.
11: So, you know, either get on board or get left behind, I guess. But,
15: well, shoot, back in those days, if there was a player in the league that wasn't already on a fat contract,
11: yeah,
15: it was, they're going to New York. Mm-hmm. Like, that's where the money's at. That's where they're going.
16: Yeah.
11: Even Boston, you know, the Red Sox held out for a long time, not offering max contracts and things of that nature. And even the Dodgers is kind of a relatively, what'd you say, last 5, 6, 7 years of them just maxing out.
16: Probably since like Freddie Freeman, that was probably their biggest, like, you know, and then ever since then, it's been a snowball of them, obviously, but that was probably their first one. You know, like COVID era and
11: big over the top, but who's the biggest name out there? Let's get them.
15: Do you miss being the overall top favorite, you know, with the Yankees, as far as free agency? It used to be, you're going to New York, you got to talk to New York, that's where the money's at. And now, I mean, you could go to San Diego.
16: You know, it was nice because they could get anybody, right? But mm-hmm, now, and even in like trading, no one wants to trade with the Yankees. Everyone hates the Yankees.
15: Yes.
16: So unless you're like, you know, the Brewers, the Rockies, like, we just don't have that much to offer anymore, you know, and that sucks. Like, so free agency, they're still able to snag some of them there. I mean, Cody Bellinger was obviously a slam dunk.
15: It's quite the yet. Yeah.
11: I love this baseball talk. On a big picture, is that because the game has gotten smaller and these small markets have more to offer? Or is it because the game's getting bigger and there's more eyeballs and they're trying to kind of spread the wealth and get more fans involved?
16: That's a good question. I think it maybe not getting bigger from a fan perspective, like from the fan perspective, mm-hmm, mm-hmm, but getting bigger in the way that more smaller market teams are able to compete, right?
11: Yeah.
16: A lot of them have figured out ways to really build their farm systems well.
11: Yeah.
16: I mean, Milwaukee, I think, is like the greatest example of that. I mean, even the Dodgers, going back to like when they signed Freddie Freeman, like leading up to that, they're one of the best international signing teams, right? Like, a lot of their talent comes internationally. Even the Astros are pretty good at spotting international talent. So I think it's more of that, honestly.
11: Yeah. And it's kind of like you said, it's a balance because the Dodgers rely on their scouting department, you know, and some people push that to the side and focus on development, like the Royals.
16: Right.
11: And we've seen it work both ways. I mean, the Royals back in 2015, that team, got to watch them come up through Nebraska, through the Omaha Storm Chasers. And I think they won back-to-back World Series before they went on to win a World Series for the show.
16: Yeah, I think it's got to be like a good mix, right? I mean, you got to have – it's like I look back at those 90s Yankees and everyone loves to criticize how they picked everybody up in free agency. But, I mean, look at the core. They were all built from within. So
11: It always helps to bring A-Rod in, though.
16: And
11: say, we already got a shortstop.
16: Like pre-A-Rod, they're on a really good run with just homegrown. Obviously, they picked up like the Doc Gooden and Daryl Strawberry. Those acquisitions were excellent.
11: Yeah.
16: You know, but no one else was giving them a chance.
11: Right. No one else was willing to just step up and pay that max contract. And it's kind of bizarre to me that, you know, being an Oakland Athletics fan, a Conseco kid holdover, I just expect to be the lowest, you know, salary out there. The A's are like the seventh. You know, we're not even in top five right now.
15: People forget that.
11: Yeah.
16: People do. You know, one thing that I'm seeing too that I forgot to mention is that a lot of these teams are starting to offer big deals to their young talent, right?
11: Like
16: the A's, I mean, lock them down now. And we're seeing more of that again. That is so good for the game.
11: And also, you mentioned how some small market teams are coming around and stepping up. You know, a lot of players, when you listen to their interviews, their signing interviews, if it's in Texas or Florida, they talk about the no income tax.
16: Right.
15: Yeah.
16: You know, so. Oh, totally.
15: Well, and they should.
11: Yeah. Right.
16: That's another thing that's hard for these California teams or like, you know,
11: New York team. New York. Yeah.
16: Yeah. I mean, no, that's tough. So.
11: Well, you have it coming at an angle where, okay, they're saving it on that and they're getting more opportunities to kind of build their social media handle. So it doesn't matter if they're in San Antonio or New York, there's opportunities really coming up from all different angles now.
16: Oh, absolutely. Yeah.
11: So we're talking Major League Baseball. I think we need to get back into what we've been talking about, and that's the CWS going on right here, right now in Omaha. Jonah, can we get you back?
16: Yeah. Yeah. Absolutely.
11: All right. Well, we're just about up against it. I'm going to cut it off before the horn hits us
15: here. Yeah, we're almost there.
11: Let's take a quick minute, though, to recognize one of our fabulous partners, and that is NordVPN. 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
10: And welcome back, everybody, to WTL. You know what that stands for. Where's the line, Nebraska's first and only sports betting show. I'm your host, Andy Klassen, joined by
11: the J.O.
10: The J.O. and Jeremy Odom. We had to bring Jonah Perlinger back on. Jonah, thank you for joining us.
12: Thanks, guys. Can't wait to talk some College World Series baseball.
10: Well, that's just it. We had to get back into your wheelhouse, right? One of your many wheelhouses, that being the CWS. You've been covering it for a number of years now.
12: Yeah, I think 2023 was my first year really actively, and I was credentialed that year too. And so the year of Paul Skeens, I mean, what better year to get like brought into it?
10: I remember the big old lines because his girlfriend at the time also showed up to a couple games, and there got to be some big lines out in the concourse.
12: Yeah, right.
10: Waiting to see her? I don't know.
12: It was great. I mean, that year and the year after, there was a lot of big wigs there, right? With the Tennessee there, got Peyton Manning in the booth or up in the studio. You got the Eric Churches and those kind of guys. So, yeah, you never know who it's going to bring in.
10: Tennessee, I feel like, always kind of mirrors Nebraska as far as we want to be seen. Let's bring out the big guns. Mm-hmm. If we're ever on a stage, we got to make it as big as possible. And you know what? It's fun. You get a shot, make it worthwhile, right?
11: You think there's a group chat? You think there's, you know, like a Husker
12: legend? There's absolutely a group chat.
10: Yeah.
12: Yes.
10: It feels like there's a group chat with those Tennessee guys too.
9: Yeah, you gotta be. I mean, and it just gets reactivated at some point. And it's like, let's go. It's time.
12: They're like, bring out your best collared shirt, your best Sperry pair of Sperrys, and let's go. Let's go blow Omaha up.
9: Avengers assemble, right? That's
10: we made it through the supers. Let's get going.
9: Yeah.
10: Speaking of which,
12: Rocky
10: Dale,
12: Top.
10: Can you get a Rocky Top? No doubt. Go be red. Give us a rundown of the brackets, what we have going on into that Final Four.
9: Okay. Well, yeah, obviously, we started with West Virginia, which everybody was excited to see. Big win over Troy. They had advanced. North Carolina took down Ole Miss, and then Troy had to play the little comeback game.
10: Yes.
9: And beat Ole Miss, which eliminated poor Ole Miss.
10: Yeah, poor Ole Miss. Those little guys out there in Ole Miss.
9: I always feel bad for those guys.
10: I know it. I know it, but hats off to the Trojans, right? That was an entertaining game. Both of them. You know, they gave that opening round game a run for the money, too.
9: They really did. Yeah, they were kind of giving it to West Virginia. Yeah. And then to go on and get their first win and beating Ole Miss in that elimination game. So, yeah, hats off to Troy. Now, they would end up going on to lose as they would lose in that next round to West Virginia. West Virginia, of course, had to play then North Carolina. And they would go on to lose. So we've got a Final Four setting there. On the other side, we had Oklahoma absolutely destroying Alabama. What a poor showing from Alabama.
10: I know. A little disappointing for the old Crimson Tide.
9: I'm not going to lie
12: to you guys. Like, I loved watching Troy be the Alabama team that made it farther. Like, that was awesome.
10: Right? Yep.
9: Are you one that likes to root for the...
12: Like the little guy? Absolutely.
9: Okay.
12: Yeah.
9: That seems like what Omaha likes to do, is take on...
10: We do.
12: Yeah. I mean, last year we had Murray State, you know? You never know. But, like, those Cinderella stories are just... They're so cool. I mean, Troy is a town of 18,000 people. I was looking this up. Because in Nebraska, like, what we do is we love to compare, like, okay, what town is comparable in this state? You know,
10: it's like Norfolk.
12: I mean, that's not even North Platte. Like, North Platte's bigger than that. So I thought that was so cool that they made it farther than Alabama.
9: Yeah, that's awesome. Georgia took down Texas in that first round.
10: Yeah.
9: That was always good to see. Horns down. You know, anytime we can get at Texas a little bit.
10: Yep. Let them have it a little bit.
9: That is fun. Then Texas would go on to eliminate Alabama in their short visit here in Omaha. Oklahoma and Georgia then would fight. Georgia would advance. So we have had some close matchups.
10: But also the unders are
9: taking care of business. It appears.
10: Yes.
9: Although you were hitting it pretty heavy early on with your predictions,
10: right?
9: For some overaction. So
10: yeah,
9: that was pretty sharp. It seems like you're back.
10: You know, you're
9: sizzling hot right now.
10: I am sizzling hot right now, and I kind of lucked out because we had those cooler temperatures for those first couple of games that allowed for some of those, you know, home runs that maybe wouldn't have been when you would have had those really hot winds blowing in like they traditionally are in mid-June. So I lucked out with the weather there,
12: like,
10: and that
12: today
10: definitely helped me out. Like today. Yeah.
12: But, you know, that's a good point because, you know, the College World Series or Charles Schwab is a difficult stadium for them to play in because, you know, when you're a power heavy hitting team, you just do not perform as well here. So it's always the small ball teams that usually do better at Charles Schwab Field.
10: Right.
9: It's like you listened to our last episode because we couldn't have been more on the nose with that. You know, it's pitcher heavy, it's defense, and those complete teams, like in North Carolina, perform very, very well when they get to this
12: correct
9: spot.
12: Yeah. Yep. Correct.
10: Yeah, and we've seen it too in this series where if you're not used to a big outfield, expansive outfield, that's a lot of ground to cover. And we've seen a couple balls get lost in center field.
9: Yes.
10: You know, game deciding plays down the stretch, and you don't want to pin it on one guy here or there, or one play. But when you get eight of the elite that have made it this far, that one play usually does decide the game.
12: Absolutely. Yeah.
9: One thing I do want to bring up, though, too, that was a big storyline here early on in the tournament was Rocco's versus Pat McAfee.
10: Ouch.
9: What a battle.
10: I'm glad you brought this up. I'm glad you brought this up.
9: Yeah.
10: You should never just expect people to just roll out and give you their money. And then I also like that he threw a look, because I always kind of, I go back and forth with charity. Okay. I get a kick out of how McAfee on a national broadcast broke down the percentage that goes to charity
9: yes.
10: or not go to charity.
9: yes.
10: And how it's kind of, you're kind of shoehorning me in here, you know, making me do this. And then you don't even like the way I'm paying for it. You know, like nobody has to give you their business. And that felt like Rocco's kind of took that for granted a little bit.
9: Well, and you know, I'm a big customer service first guy.
10: A Jell-O shot guy, too. Big Jell-O shot.
9: If you only knew. Yeah. So, you know, coming my retail grocery background, I love you got to take care of the customer in front of you at all times and make them want to come back. And boy, Rocco's really screwed that up. You wonder, is there going to be repercussions from that? I don't know.
12: By the numbers, doesn't look like it. But if West Virginia's going home today, then maybe, because they're the front runner by a long shot.
9: They are crushing it, yeah.
10: Yeah, they're crushing it by day one.
12: Right.
10: My goodness. But yeah, old Pat McAfee and McAfee away, he kind of gave him a little spanking there. And I think I just saw like a day ago, or it might have been yesterday, he's not giving it up.
9: No.
10: He brings up Rocco's or that Jell-O shot place, the jelly place.
9: Yeah, he's going to ride that this entire tournament, unfortunately. And he didn't have to do that.
12: No, the thing that kind of drives me nuts is like, you're the big guy here. They're kind of a little guy. Like, why do you have to blast them?
10: Yeah.
12: Do you realize the impact this is having on, could have on the city of Omaha, right? Like, you might be giving Nebraska or Omaha a bad look here. So I actually put out a story on his comments, and I said, could maybe think about like the young teenage, like 19, 20 year olds that work there. Like that's their livelihood and they're working to pay for school. I went in there last winter. Like I was doing a content video for the upcoming college season. I was really excited. Wanted to put out a video and I stopped at Rocco's and I was like, got to get Rocco's in there. They weren't open yet, but they let me in early. It was like a Sunday morning. I think 10:30 they let me in.
10: That was nice of them.
12: And they jumped in the video and helped me. And it was amazing. And they were so cool. So nice. And, you know, just college students kind of working their way through college. So I was like, maybe give that some thought before you blast it to the world. I mean,
10: well, do you think this will set the table, and maybe we'll get into this in prediction markets,
9: mm-hmm.
10: but will this set the table for like Andy's or DJ's Dugout to then maybe have some kind of a counter thing and be like, we'll provide 8% charity and we'll do a shot ski. Remember those shot skis?
9: The shot ski.
10: You know, just their own thing, you know, but like have a rival type of a board like that, marker board with the 8 teams to represent.
12: I don't think so. I think the criticism they've probably seen from fans around the nation, they're like, we want no part of that, kind of stuff. Yeah. So.
9: Yeah. Interesting. There is the other side of it, like you just said. And even that night, it's the end of night one. And what a long day that's been for everybody there. And, you know, and then his crew rolls in, which just reignites the excitement. But also, it's been a long day.
12: Right. Yeah.
9: No, I totally understand that.
12: Yeah.
10: Well, before this series, the CWS was even set, we had a couple big names get knocked out. Top two seeds, Georgia Tech, who we're high on. We're high on Georgia Tech, especially down the stretch. Yep. And then UCLA not helping the Big Ten out. Oh, the number one overall seed. That kind of opened the door for your next, I would say, tier, and that's Georgia and UNC, the Tar Heels. And they got to look about like the favorites right now, wouldn't you say, moving forward?
12: Oh, absolutely.
10: As we get into this Final Four.
12: Yeah,
10: absolutely. I was so impressed with Georgia being able to handle Texas twice here at the CWS.
12: Yeah, and Texas pitching, I mean, is top notch, right?
10: Yeah.
12: And so to get through that and fight through that, even though Georgia is a power-hitting team, they seem to find ways to score.
10: Yeah.
12: Anyway. And so they're scary, but North Carolina, I like them. Their pitching is also elite. And they're being active on the base paths. They're stealing a lot of bases.
10: Yeah.
12: They're getting base hits, you know, just playing that good old small ball that I think, you
10: plays
12: know,
10: the
12: I mean,
10: Schwab look, very
12: look at,
10: well.
12: Look at like MLB postseason, right? Like compared to some of those teams.
10: Mm-hmm.
12: The MLB Network, I mean, they talk up and down about the Blue Jays last year and the kind of game that they play. The Rays are kind of playing that kind of ball now, and that's it wins you games. So,
10: especially on this stage, and you took me right where I wanted to go. UNC just feels like the Tar Heels feel like a more balanced team where they can steal bases, they can manufacture runs. I was so impressed with Georgia how they read the headlines. They heard the narrative too, that Texas and that pitching was just elite, over the top. And give the Bulldogs credit. Not only did their pitching staff step up and match that, but you said it, their offense provided just enough to get by the Longhorns, not once, but twice here in Omaha.
9: Oh, yeah. The lights are not too bright for a team like that, that knows what they're doing. And we were talking about last week, they're top 10 in not just in some of the pitching categories, but in on base percentage and in their defensive percentage. Like, they're just very, very efficient. So, no, North Carolina certainly was equipped to make a run here.
10: Well, you know, we're much more than just a baseball show. We also got Zach and Talon back in the fold. Talk a little U.S. Open, talking about the sticks, you know, the PGA Tour. And is it the PGA and Liv? Have they ate Liv yet or Live?
9: Not yet.
10: It's still out there. It's still out there.
9: They're on the
10: menu,
9: but yeah, they haven't ordered yet.
10: Okay.
9: It's coming.
10: We're going to hear all about it next up, coming up here, Zach and Talon, when we come back. And Jonah, will you join us for one more after we hear from the golf guys?
12: I'm here. All right.
10: We're going to keep you here. Don't go anywhere, folks. This is WTL.

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8: And welcome back for another segment of WTL, Where's the Line? Today we're talking golf, as always. Zach, with my cart partner Talon. We're talking U.S. Open this, Talon. What are you looking forward to?
9: It's major week, man. And outside of the Masters, I think this is probably the most fun major. You get a ton of different ways to qualify for it, a huge field, tough conditions. Up in New York, the weather's not going to be very nice this week either. So I think it's going to be just an absolute bloodbath up there. It'll be a great week, fun week to watch golf and kind of critique the pros a little bit.
8: Absolutely. I think my favorite part of the U.S. Open is, obviously it's a big field, but it's usually just carnage out there. Like, I would say outside of last year, 2 years ago, where they're in L.A., that one seemed a little too easy for them. But outside of that, normally the U.S. Open is just a struggle. Very few scores under par, if any. And, you know, we're heading back to Shinnecock, which is almost like the mecca of hardest places to play for the U.S. Open. So I'm pretty excited for that. I kind of like watching them struggle because, you know, if they go out to those easier courses, you see them shooting crazy low numbers and you're like, oh, these guys are so great. But then when they go here where they're pushed to the limit, rough is as hard as could be, greens are brutal, there's really no easy spots for them. It's fun to see them struggle, to kind of almost feel like they're at your level of you at a regular course almost, just given the way they set it up and the way that the U.S. Open is kind of looking for, like, that's their shtick, is being the hardest way possible for these guys to truly earn that major. And I feel like that's why, honestly, like over the years, you've seen so many different people win it. Like, they call it the Open because anybody can kind of qualify for it, but I almost feel like it's open in the sense that anybody could win this on a given weekend.
9: Yeah, I mean, it's fun watching those guys play because, you know, I mean, the course is still in great shape, but every course they play at is always in really good shape. So it's fun to see them go out and play in rough that's brutal to hit out of and greens that you're even fast for them. And then, like I said, again, this week you add the weather, the wind and the rain, and it's a lot of fun to watch. It's fun to watch those guys go out there and kind of have to battle through conditions. And like you said, it's a huge field. Anyone has a chance. We know that not anyone really has a chance, but anyone does have a chance. As long as you're, I think, what do you have to be, a 0.4 on the Gin app to even be allowed to enter into the qualifiers and local qualifiers and make it through golf's longest day and all that kind of fun stuff?
8: Yeah, no, it definitely kind of adds some excitement to it with so many different people being able to qualify. Like we said, we're going back to Shinnecock. It's hosted quite a few times over the years. I feel like even more recently when it does host, you know, it really makes the headlines for its difficulty. But little history knowledge, I saw this kind of coming out throughout the week. When they hosted their first ever back in 1896, you know, back when golf was this huge thing, I'm sure guys were wearing crazy outfits and smoking cigarettes right on the tee box. But just to kind of give a gauge of how much the game has changed, back then the total yardage for the 18 holes was 5,369 yards. And this weekend they'll be playing it at 7,440. So we're talking over 2,000 yards of change. Now, yes, this is over, you know, 130 some odd years, but it is crazy to see how far the game has come, you know, obviously from the wooden clubs, and they probably didn't even have wedges back then, honestly, given how early that was. And just the way the golf balls are made up, because, you know, like they're talking about dialing it back, making it harder for guys, but yet at the same time, in that time span, they've added 2,000 yards because they think that that's what this course needs to be at to be as challenging as it is.
9: Yeah, it's the way the game, the equipment, and then like even the physical comparison of players. You sent me that the other day, so I was looking up the average man from 1896 to today in 2026 is 4 inches taller on average. So what is that in yards per inch?
8: You know, that's a great comparison. It's also interesting to see, though, you know, because, you know, Rory's not the tallest guy, but yet one of the biggest bombers. Or, you know, you look at JJ Spahn coming off last year. He's a short guy by nature, even for PGA standards, and yet he's found a way to win a major like this, you know. But I think that's just a great test for the U.S. Open, is given how hard it is. It's not even necessarily about being the longest hitter or being the most consistent with something. It's about being able to play your game and recover out there. Because, you know, we see those videos all the time when they go to the U.S. Open and they go to the rough, they drop that ball in and you can't even see it. So, you know, like when those guys are in that rough, they're thinking about how hard they have to swing down, but also making a clean contact to even get out of there. Because sometimes when they're in there, you know, they're not even thinking, let's go for the green. They're like, I need to get out into the fairway to have a chance to chip up and maybe save a par. But up and down at Shinnecock usually isn't what you're going for, because it's not going to be that forgiving for you.
9: Yeah, this course will really make you play a complete round. Everything from your drive has to be in the fairway. If it's not, you're in that 5 inches in the first cut. So you got to be tight off the tee box. You got to have those approaches into the green got to be well. You got to control your spin, try to hold those greens, and then your putter's got to be on, because you miss a putt, you might be rolling all the way off the green.
8: I was going to say, I think it's like the ultimate thing of the U.S. Open. The Phil Mickelson goes for the putt. He knows it's about to go rolling off the green. And rather than having to take that, he runs over and taps it to stop it and would rather take that two-stroke penalty there than to let it go rolling off, because that's how much harder it's going to be down there.
9: Which I believe you can actually, I don't know that we've ever seen a pro do this, but if you putt and it rolls off the green, say it plugs into a bunker or something, you can take stroke and distance and just re-putt that same exact putt.
8: I think that, one, obviously they're not going to do it, but two, I think that just goes to show how hard those greens are. They know that that putt is probably just going to be that hard, and they're probably going to have the exact same result on it. But fun part about U.S. Open, loaded field. You have all the big names. Obviously, everybody wants to go for the major, and then obviously all of the Open contenders that have qualified. Now, you're probably not taking any of those guys this weekend, just given this is probably like their one and only pro tournament they've ever played in, and it's at arguably one of the hardest courses you're going to find on the PGA Tour. So what are you feeling this week? You got any top 20s, top 10s that you're really liking?
9: Well, first, I was going to ask, because it's kind of along that line of having amateurs in there. I know there's a guy, blanking on his name right now, but he's in Scotty's group this week. Do you think that, and obviously these guys are very good golfers, they have to be to qualify for this tournament, but they're not to that level of obviously Scotty and Rory and John Rahm. Do you think playing with those guys, especially on a course this difficult, if they really start to struggle, how could that impact some of those top guys' games?
8: I don't know. I feel like with the pace of what the PGA plays at, given how hard it is, like you probably go into these first 2 days of the U.S. Open knowing it's going to be a slow pace, just given how it plays out. But I think for the pros, you probably almost kind of enjoy that it's like just some newbie guy, just someone that you can kind of chat with and just be relaxed with, because, you know, it's not like the guy you're really competing against, because you assume that guy's probably not making the weekend. And if you're that guy, you're pumped about your opportunity. I imagine the first couple tees, you're nervous as could be, but you almost can go out and play freely, you know, like you have nothing to lose. You're out at the U.S. Open, which is crazy to say. And like, you can kind of just play free and enjoy yourself out there. And if it starts going bad, you know, just try and pick it up the next hole. Although at Shinnecock, I don't know if that's a thing.
9: Yeah. Okay. Just a quick question I had. back to your question. Top 20 guy like this week. I was on him early in the season. He kind of dealt with an injury. Now he's back. I believe he just had a kid too. You and I talk about in NFL season all the time. If someone has a kid, you bet on him to score a touchdown that week, and he usually hits. So I'm going to apply that same logic back to golf and go with Colin Morikawa, top 20. I don't even need the ties included. Plus 200 is what that pays out right now. But Colin Morikawa, top 20. He's my top 20 guy. How about you, Zach?
8: I'm going to go safer pick, consistent guy. You know, doesn't hit it crazy long, but he plays it in the fairway, can usually get himself to the green. I'm taking Xander Schauffele for top 20. He might even finish higher than that. But just from a consistency standpoint, I think that he'll be able to kind of

0: where are we at? The Southamptons this week. Top 10. He's coming home. Plus 220 on him. Top 10.
1: Yeah, Southamptons, where all the rich people golf. I mean, I don't know if you've seen this week, you know, they have up there, not only Shinnecock, but just in that area around there with the golf courses, there are three top 100 courses out there. So by all means, it's golf country right there. And they're living it up with their selection there. So who are you taking to win this week? That's the big ticket item.
0: So the winner, and I've been beating this drum. I've had this tournament circled on my calendar since I think I started talking about it in January, February. To win, I got Scottie Scheffler. U.S. Open Sunday is going to be on his birthday. It's Father's Day, and it's the career Grand Slam for him. So I think Scottie Scheffler comes out, battles through these tough conditions. He's the number one player in the world for a reason. He hasn't quite had all those wins that we normally expect through this point in the season, but he's been playing really good golf. I think he puts it all together this week, goes out there, gets the win, caps off a birthday, Father's Day celebration, Grand Slam, Scottie Scheffler all the way, and I got him at plus 500.
1: There you go. I'm gonna kind of take one out of left field. Reason I'm going for this, I'm taking Brooks Koepka this week. I know he's had some crazy rounds. I get it, and I would say, you know, his biggest thing has been his putting's been off. Otherwise, in every other category, he's one of the top golfers. But the reason I'm taking him this week is his putting's been off, and given these conditions, I don't know that his putting gets much worse, but everybody else is going to get worse. So assuming he still plays at that or maybe gets a little better at it, you know, anything's possible. So I think that if everybody else kind of falls off to his level and he's playing his tee shots and approach shots where they need to be, I'm taking him as kind of that wild card winner at plus 3,500.
0: I love Brooks. I'm a big Brooks guy. He's coming off that hand injury. We saw him play well the first 2 days up in Canada this last weekend when they had their Canadian Open. But then he started talking about his hand. So I'm nervous. I love Brooks. I'll be rooting for Brooks. I always do. But anytime I bring him up on this show, he doesn't show up for me. So I'm gonna not hop on that bandwagon other than just to root for him alongside you.
1: It'll be an interesting weekend. I'm excited to see some carnage. I want to see some tough play. And I'm interested to see if anybody shoots under par for the 4 day total. As always, this has been another golf segment on WTL, Where's the Line?

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3: Capitalism is the only way, Leslie. It moves our country forward. It's what makes America great, and England okay, and France terrible.
4: WTL.
5: And welcome back, everybody, to WTL, Where's the Line, Nebraska's first and only sports betting show. I'm your host, Andy Klassen, joined by
6: the J.O.
5: and
7: Jonna.
5: Yeah. All right. On New Jersey Sports.
7: I'm back, guys.
5: And founder of Babes. Babes, kind of an ode to Babe Ruth, right?
7: It's absolutely, yes. All the babes out there that love and appreciate baseball, the history of baseball, Babe Ruth, you know, all the things.
5: Now, I'm a guy. Am I welcome to go on to Babes?
7: Absolutely.
5: Okay. Yeah. All right. You know, I just wanted to know get in where you fit in, right? I don't want to go somewhere where I'm not wanted.
6: Yeah, that's true. If you're not wanted, you just check it at the door, man.
5: Yeah. Get on NordVPN and check it out.
7: No, I never wanted my name to imply that, like, it wasn't for everyone, you know, because it is.
5: All right. Well, very good. Very welcoming place, and a place that we love because you're talking baseball, right? Yep. It's a baseball platform for baseball people.
6: This is baseball people. And baseball people still love Babe Ruth. I've seen a lot of Babe Ruth hate. They're not putting him on the Mount Rushmore.
5: Oh, my gosh.
6: They're kind of just forgetting this man existed.
5: This sounds like Jabron, and I go back and forth with this guy. He's like, in today's game, he wouldn't even have 20 home runs. I'm like, give me a break. The record was like 4 home runs the season before he hit 20.
6: Correct.
7: Like, people forget what an elite pitcher he was,
6: yes,
7: too.
6: Yes.
7: Like, boom. That's the other part.
5: Here we go.
6: He could do
7: Did
6: it.
7: Did you
6: all.
7: Even know he was a pitcher? I mean, come
5: right.
7: on.
5: He's the first original, like, New York Yankees becoming the New York Yankees. Like, who's that guy pitching for Baltimore over there? Get him in New York. Get him over here.
6: Yeah, man. Babe Ruth, it's like you think about Otani. No. Babe Ruth was Otani, but even more elite.
7: Right.
6: Like, it's hard to describe that.
7: Babe Ruth was running into cement outfield walls, concussing himself, coming back and playing again in the seventh inning. That's
5: a great Babe Ruth story. And he was a big athletic dude. Like, people just think he was just this pudgy guy, you know. Swing. No, he was his first, what would you say, 10 years in the league. He was an athletic dude.
7: For sure.
5: But a big guy, like you'd see now. You know, everybody's 6'3", 6'2". Yeah. You know, that's not the way it was back then.
6: And he had thick skin. He didn't need an interpreter to take the fall. Like, that's...
5: that's right.
7: Oh, yeah.
5: Yes. Yes, sir.
7: Before... Free Ippy.
5: If this is the stuff over at Babes, Babes, sign me up.
6: Sign me up.
5: Well, we got to get back into what I like to consider a little bit of our wheelhouse. That is prediction markets. And for those who don't know, you're not betting. We're not wagering. We are setting trades, day trades, even night trades sometimes, right? If something's happening, it's live. And it's just a breakdown of a yes or no. And it's pretty much you can trade whatever you want, whenever you want, however you want.
6: Yeah, the market's not closing. There's no. It ends at 4 o'clock. Like, it goes through the evening. But live trades are my favorite. I will say that.
5: Yeah, they're pretty good. They're pretty good trades. Not bets. Trades.
6: So my apologies.
5: Yeah. And we mentioned in that opening segment, there's a soccer tournament going on across North America, Canada, the U.S., Mexico is involved in this. I saw Scotland overtook Gillette Stadium, and then the next day went and watched a Red Sox game and took over the Green Monster as well, and just having a blast. They never heard Sweet Caroline before.
6: What?
5: And sang it.
6: That's criminal.
5: Yeah, they figured it out. Yeah.
7: You know what's criminal about Sweet Caroline, though? Like... Is Neil Diamond is from New York.
5: Oh, here we go.
7: Why are you playing that in Boston?
6: It was part of the Babe Ruth trade.
7: That was in the contract. Got it. Yeah. Okay.
5: Yeah. So we like to, sometimes we set the trade. Sometimes we talk about trades taking on, millions of dollars. Sometimes, you know, pressing almost a $1 billion type of a trade, depending what's going on the international scale. And I just thought it'd be fitting if we had a FIFA World Cup themed type of an opening trade here.
6: Okay.
5: And I got this from Google Trends. It tells you what everybody is searching for. And of course, you know, World Cup's on top of this. And a big storyline is people experiencing America for the first time. Mm-hmm. Let me read you what's the top four things that's trending in that subdivision, and then I'll give you my trade. Does Europe have ranch dressing? Ranch dressing recipe. Texas Roadhouse. Waffle House. Waffle House again. Bottomless chips and salsa.
6: Wow.
5: Yeah. So my trade is, are Europeans going to gain less or more than 15 pounds during their stay in the United States?
6: I have seen that the equivalent is the freshman 15, that all of the tourists are going to go home just a little heavier.
7: Oh, my God. And then the ones in Kansas City are going to be smoking barbecue.
5: Yeah. Those videos are going viral. Those kids eating brisket for the first time. Like, you can make meat into candy? Oh, yeah.
6: The Japanese getting the bottomless chips, and they're so confused because it's like, well, we did not earn this. We have not earned this. Like, it's like, no, this is just part of the deal. And they just
5: earn this. You just throw that back and say, where's the extra cheese? Right. Like, that's what you need to be asking.
6: But they're getting chipped to death, and it's then they don't want their food. I mean, it's,
5: oh no,
6: it's a real thing.
5: Oh, so I think that's a good line then. Plus minus 15, because it's not just the Scots. It's not just the Danish or the British. You got countries like Japan involved, too, and they're just eating chips and feeling bad about going back for seconds.
6: I love that the ranch was a couple of things, you know, top of
5: it's number one on that list. Does Europe have ranch?
6: Yeah, because, you know, I was just walking around the grocery store yesterday, and, you know, you're seeing, like, America 250 branded items everywhere. Mm-hmm. And Planters, one of their feature items was ranch peanuts. And it's like, when you think America, it's ranch, baby. Yeah. Like,
7: oh, absolutely.
6: Everybody's throwing on the ranch, especially for 250. So that is so funny.
5: And it's dual marketed. You're bringing peanuts and then Hidden Valley Ranch together. That's what we do.
6: That's what we do.
5: Make
6: in
5: it
6: America.
5: Bigger and better. So let's get it. Are you going over or under? Yes or no? The 15.
6: Oh, it's got. I'm going to take the over on this.
5: Over.
6: Yeah. You're going to want to indulge. You think over or under on the 15 pounds that these folks are going to gain before they go back?
7: I mean, it depends where they're where they are, right? Like, if they're in New York watching the FIFA, they're walking everywhere. So they're going to probably break even.
6: Good point.
5: But not if
7: they're in Houston or Kansas City.
5: Yeah,
7: we're I'm going over.
5: Over? I like that. I'm going over as two because, like I said, the first two that popped up is ranch and ranch dressing recipes. So I think that helps with the LBs.
6: Yeah, that'll help with that one.
5: All right, J.O., I know you got... You have to have a prediction market.
6: This one, we're going a little in the future. This is going to be right up your wheelhouse here because the New York Giants are the heavy dogs in the NFC East heading into this season as far as the betting looks like. Plus 550, very bottom on the MGM right now, predicting that the New York Giants are actually going to win the NFC East. They have a lot of momentum. We got the new head coach. We've got a stud quarterback. Yep. He doesn't give any, you know what I'm saying?
5: You don't give a hoot.
6: Yeah, we've got a running back who will just drill his head into any wall he's around. I know you've got an opinion on this. How you feel about the Giants this year?
7: They got Odell Beckham back.
6: He's back.
7: I mean, that is big.
5: They got the headlines.
7: Do you know how excited, like, New York and, like, all the momentum from the Knicks going into the season?
5: Good point.
7: Like, the fans are just pumped up this year. So, I like it.
5: You're going yes?
7: Yeah. I'm going yes.
6: Yeah, it's got to be
5: yes. That, yes.
6: Yeah, and you got to think if the Knicks were able to wrangle in a Danhausen from WWE and get uncursed.
5: You can't get away from Danhausen.
6: I can't get away from Danhausen. I would think the Giants would be able to parlay that and kind of flip this thing.
5: I also feel like the Harbaughs are almost like, I don't know, like the evil empire. They're going to win no matter what, you know, and now that there's a little bit of a chip on his shoulder and he doesn't come out right and say, oh, I hate Baltimore and I should still be there. I feel like that's what he says a lot.
6: Yeah.
5: You know, somehow, some way. And so he's going to win out of just spite. And he's also got a talented roster, young roster to work with.
7: Yeah.
5: So I think I like it. I think I'm going to go yes.
6: We're going all yeses, which just means there's a lot of money to win out there, guys, if you're thinking this way, too, because they got that loser schedule. It's
5: yes. Yeah.
6: I mean, there's a lot of things. I know we'll get into it later in the summer, but the Giants, they're looking pretty good.
7: They are looking pretty good.
5: Well, Jonna, do you have a prediction market or not really?
7: Ugh, I wasn't prepared to make anything.
5: Yeah.
7: Should we go College World Series champ?
5: I love it.
6: I love that.
5: Let's hear it.
7: I'm going to go with Georgia.
6: The Bulldogs.
7: Go Dawgs.
5: That is so fitting because we love to poke fun at the SEC, but at the end of the day, tip your cap.
6: You know, going into the regionals, we were like, Big Ten deserves respect. Mm-hmm. Big Ten, why are we talking SEC?
5: I know it.
6: Boy, did we have to eat that.
5: Yeah, we did.
7: I know.
5: We had to eat.
7: Even super regionals, there was an opportunity for six different conferences to make the final show.
5: Yeah. Nebraska was hosting. Come on. What's going on here?
7: No. Yeah, can we just get past the point where we're like the butt of everybody's joke? Because we're always overblown.
5: Yeah.
6: Next year.
5: That's right. Next year.
6: There's always next year. And that is definitely what's great about sports.
7: They need to load that bullpen if they want to have a serious chance next year.
5: Right. And when you build a roster like that, it doesn't happen overnight. And I do think Will Bolt is doing it the right way.
7: Yeah.
5: And there's a lot of things to be excited about. John, real quick, you're an old softball player. How exciting was it for you to see what happened on the diamond for the ladies?
7: Oh, that was so cool. I mean, just Nebraska in general. I mean, you're talking all these sports that are now getting a lot of recognition.
5: Yeah.
7: Right. Beyond football. It's amazing. Look at how Nebraska performed across the board this year in like all sports outside of football.
6: Correct.
7: It's insane. So it's really cool. Yeah. It's really cool to bring more women out, women in sports into the fold. My niece plays softball. She started on the varsity team at Gretna East this year.
5: Shout out.
7: And so it's just really cool, you know, getting more kids involved and seeing that right in front of their eyes here in our state is really cool. And Jordy Ball, I mean, oh my gosh, wish she could have gone further. And she's pregnant. I mean, she announced she's pregnant.
5: My goodness.
7: It's like, you did that pregnant? What the heck? That's crazy. And coming back as an assistant, she's going to be a really good piece of that. Yeah.
5: I think so too.
6: That was quite the get for the Huskers.
7: Oh,
6: she could have gone anywhere.
7: Insane.
6: Yeah.
7: She loves it here. I mean, she's.
5: And they're bringing in more talent. I think I just saw on X that they brought in another big timer. I can't even drop the gal's name, but she's a returning star, and she picked Nebraska.
7: Very cool.
5: Kind of love to see that, don't you?
6: Oh, gotta love it. Go Big Red.
5: It's a concerted effort where we want to show the nation, show everybody else, we're more than just a football school, softball school, volleyball school, baseball school.
6: Bowling.
5: Bowling.
7: Wrestling.
6: No wrestling.
5: I mean, our rifle team.
6: Gymnastics.
5: Competitive bass fishing. We're always.
6: And never forget the academics.
5: And that's what it's all about.
6: Hashtag never forget.
5: Hashtag never forget student athlete. Well, that about doing it for WTL Where's the Line this week. Be sure to check us out over on YouTube and our short videos. We come out with each and every game day, giving you the latest edge possible. Big thanks to Jonna Perlinger with the On New Jersey Sports Network.
7: Just On New Jersey Sports.
5: And then Babes Media. You're the founder.
7: Yes, the founder.
5: Thank you very much.
6: Check
5: it out for sure. For the J, the J-O, Jeremy Odom, I'm Andy Klassen. Thank you for listening. This has been WTL.

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3: 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Stein has yield. Soybeans are lower on fund and technical selling. USDA reported sales of soybeans to China and unknown destinations for the upcoming year. The market continues to monitor crop development, weather. July soybeans are 9 3/4 lower at 11.22 1/4. August is 9 lower at 11.27 3/4. Corn is mostly lower on fund and technical selling. USDA reported a sale of corn to Mexico for the 2026-27 marketing year, and the market continues to monitor crop development weather. The July contract is 5 cents lower at 4.16. September is 5 3/4 lower at 4.23 3/4. The wheat complex is mixed on spread trade. Excessive heat in Europe is expected to reduce yields and could tighten global supplies. July Chicago wheat is 10 lower at 6.02 3/4. September is 10 lower at 6.11 1/4. In Minneapolis, July wheat is 62 lower at 6.19. And in Kansas City, the July contract is 11.5 lower at 6.41. Live and feeder cattle are mixed, position squaring ahead of this afternoon's cattle on feed report and waiting for direct trade. Box beef is lower. August live cattle are down 120, 247.65. October is a dollar lower at 240.85. August feeder cattle are 17 higher at 367.60. September is 5 cents lower at 367.70. Hogs are mixed on spread trade with ongoing demand uncertainties. Export sales were down significantly and a marketing year low. Butcher hogs are steady to lower. July lean hogs are up 22 at 94.87. And August is down 17 at 96.32. I'm Kellen Havikin for Brownfield.
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14: I'm Christine Lisi. Rory McIlroy and Ludvig Åberg tied for second at the U.S. Open, one stroke back of leader Sam Stevens as the first round continues from Shinnecock Hills Golf Club. Five strokes off the lead is Scottie Scheffler. During the Knicks' historic championship run to its first NBA title in more than 50 years, Jalen Brunson was pretty quiet, publicly at least, regarding his critics. 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
1: 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I'm Doug Duda with the Sports Update on ESPN, your home for Kansas City Royals baseball. And the Royals will begin a series at home with the Cardinals tonight, 6:40, right here on ESPN. We've got a couple nights off from the College World Series. Those finals will get underway on Saturday. North Carolina and Oklahoma both running the table. North Carolina head coach Scott Forbes.
2: We've had different guys step up in big moments. You just look at our RBIs. You know, a lot of guys are getting close to 60 distributed throughout the order. Then you got Tyler Howe, who has the least amount of RBIs besides French, but he still gets big hits and gets on base, and then he scores.
1: And Oklahoma has had a heck of a postseason. They're hitting the ball as well as they have all season long. Coach Skip Johnson.
3: It's about getting comfortable. And if you can get a lead, your breaking ball gets better, your command gets better. And I was really, really excited. I mean, I thought our coaches did a great job of game planning all week. I'm only up here because our coaches are that good. I can tell you guys that.
1: Game one is Saturday night at 7 o'clock, right after the Satoma 8-man contest, and then game two will be at 1:30 on Sunday afternoon. If necessary, game three would be held on Monday night. Six accomplished student-athletes and a legendary coach will make up the 2026 Nebraska Athletics Hall of Fame class. That legendary coach is John Cook. He will be joined by one of his former student-athletes and Amber Holmquist, part of the team when Cook took over. Also going into the Hall of Fame, Matt Hopper for baseball, Cassandra Luthold for bowling, Dean Steinkuhler in football, Taylor Edwards softball, and Aneta Radovica for women's track and field. The Hall of Fame class will be inducted in a ceremony Friday, October the 2nd, and be recognized during the Nebraska-Maryland football game the following day. The Nebraska women's basketball team announced their 11-game non-conference schedule today. They opened the season at home against San Jose State on November the 2nd. It's the first of three home games. They'll take on defending Ohio Valley Conference champion Western Illinois and then complete a three-game homestand by taking on North Carolina A&T. Texas A&M will also come in. They face Kansas at the Pentagon and Sioux Falls, South Dakota, among the teams that they will be playing this upcoming season. In other sports for you today, there is a contract extension for MIAA Commissioner Mike Racy. Racy just finished up his 10th season at the helm of the MIAA office. Under Racy's leadership, MIAA member institutions have combined for 30 Division II national team championships across 11 different sports. The five-year extension will take him through 2031. And after a season filled with record-setting performances by Husker men's golfers, head coach Judd Cornell earned a three-year contract extension today. He is a four-year letterman at Nebraska and was a member of their 2006 NCAA regional team. It's basketball today at the New West All-Star Classic going on in Minden. Fort Kearney, RPAC, Southwest, and Lou Platt Conference girls and boys are represented. Also going on tonight, it will be the Hastings Sodbusters at home. They are taking on the Grand Island Fighting Cranes. First pitch is at 7 o'clock, and we had a chance to attend 8-man Satoma All-Star Camp today and talk with a few players that'll be in Saturday's game here on ESPN at 6, including the coaches Matt Kuchar of Bloomfield and Andy Seaman of Brady. He's the head coach of this year's West squad.
4: We're pretty balanced, I feel like, on the West. We got quite a bit of speed. Leonard's the state champ in the 102. Mason Giebler from St. Pat's is fast, so we're trying to utilize that speed in ways that are beneficial to us.
1: Our pregame on Saturday afternoon is set for 5:30. And that is a look at the latest sports here on ESPN. I'm Doug Duda.
5: 5 seconds left in the game. You believe in miracles? Yes!
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8: Baseball Brewers righty Quinn Priester will undergo season-ending surgery for thoracic outlet syndrome. He's expected to be sidelined 8 to 10 months.
9: Hey, it's Michelle Smallman, and coming up Friday, the vibes around the Dallas Cowboys are extremely high right now. So what do they need to achieve this year in order to prove themselves? 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

0: the six. They got beat 18-16 and 20-15 last year by two playoff teams, Indiana and Oregon, at the buzzer. They have six starters back, but they lost quite a bit defensively, but it doesn't matter with Mr. Parker. Does Indiana continue to be that damn miracle, as they were titled by Bill Conley? We'll get Coach Barney's take as Coach Gary Barnett with his hour two on the way with the Average Joe Sports Show.
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2: There is an alternative universe where Lamar Jackson decides he doesn't like the course of action in Baltimore. He doesn't think that the replacement that they brought in for John Harbaugh is an upgrade. And he wants to try his hand at going someplace else in the National Football League. So I just think we have to watch this situation in Baltimore all year long, because I do think that Lamar Jackson is a sneaky candidate for an NBA-style ask-out when it comes to the prospects of playing somewhere else, right? No trade clause, no tag clause in his contract. That means Baltimore can't stop him from walking into free agency after 2027. So if you're the Ravens and Lamar is unwilling to get an extension done, then you have to see if the player is willing to work with you to move him to his preferred destination.
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10: I'm Christine Lisi. University of Oklahoma senior amateur Ryder Cowan in sole possession of the lead at the U.S. Open at 3-under. Rory McIlroy and Bryson DeChambeau are two back after a disastrous opening 9 holes. Keith Mitchell rebounded in a big way. He improved by 12 shots on his second 9 during his wild first round. The highlight, the tournament's first eagle on number 9. He's 3 off the lead. Scottie Scheffler is 5 back. During the Knicks' historic championship run to their first NBA championship in 53 years, Jalen Brunson didn't say a word publicly to his critics. Today, surrounded by millions of adoring fans celebrating that title, Brunson hit back at the doubters.
11: There's a lot of people that have a lot of negative stuff to say. There's a lot of people who have a lot of opinions. But when you prove them wrong, you really don't have to, say to them.
10: NBA Finals MVP Jalen Brunson. United States men's national team's Christian Pulisic, dealing with a calf injury, continued to train separately from the team today, one day before the Team USA takes on Australia in World Cup Group D play.
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14: 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And the Royals will begin a series at home with the Cardinals tonight, 6:40, right here on ESPN. We've got a couple nights off from the College World Series. Those finals will get underway on Saturday. North Carolina and Oklahoma both running the table. North Carolina head coach Scott Forbes.
13: We've had different guys step up in big moments. You just look at our RBIs. You know, a lot of guys are getting close to 60 distributed throughout the order. Then you got Tyler Howe, who doesn't, he has the least amount of RBIs besides French, but he still gets big

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8: I'm Christine Lisi. Wyndham Clark's alone at the top of the leaderboard at the U.S. Open at 3-under. John Rahm is 1 back. Rory McIlroy's 2 off the lead. Keith Mitchell, after a disastrous front nine, which included 5 bogeys, made up 12 shots on his back nine during his wild day one. He is 3 strokes off the lead. Despite his Knicks winning the NBA title for the first time in 53 years, they won't go into the punitive second apron to keep the team together for next season, according to owner Jim Dolan. New York's projected to be $13 million below the second apron this summer. So what are its offseason priorities? ESPN NBA front office insider Bobby Marks weighs in.
9: Retain your bench. They also have the 24th, 4th, and 31st pick in the draft. They've got a late second here. There's also the looming Karl Anthony Towns extension. 4 years, $272 million that he's extension full. He can negotiate.
8: United States men's national team star Christian Pulisic, dealing with a calf injury, continued to train separately from the team 1 day before Team USA takes on Australia in World Cup Group D play. From ESPN MLB reporter Jeff Passan, Major League Baseball proposed widespread changes to its amateur entry system that would cut annual signing bonuses by more than $150 million annually, make high school players ineligible for the domestic draft, and institute an international draft, also calls for each draft to be 12 rounds. Changes coming to the Home Run Derby ahead of next month's event in Philadelphia. Elimination of the clock. Batters get 20 swings in round one, 15 swings in the final 2 rounds.
10: Hey, it's Michelle Smallman, and coming up Friday, the vibes around the Dallas Cowboys are extremely high right now. So what do they need to achieve this year in order to prove themselves? We'll talk about it on Unsportsmanlike, 6 a.m. Eastern, right here on ESPN Radio, ESPN2, and ESPNU.